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0: the president of the United States of America, and really just pushing for your radical communist agenda. You look at the facts of what she's in favor of. It's really no different than Mandani. It's no different than Gavin Newsom. It's no different than so many of these radicals that we see day in and day out. And what they're running on now and what they're hoping is they can outlast the president of the United States of America. You can also look at the Soros stooges. George Soros and his son Alex have funneled a staggering $103 million into the midterm so far. And they're on track to shatter spending records. They're helping people like Representative Ilhan Omar and the Maine Senate nominee Graham Plattner, the mogul, again, spending more than $103 million already in the midterm elections, sending money to Senator Raphael Warnock and other radicals like Jay Paul. This is their entire guide. This is how they want to destroy this country. And they're using massive amounts of cash to actually do it. Now, the billionaire Democratic kingmaker, Soros, putting in $102.8 million in the midterm elections again so far. And with the November election still more than 4 months away, Soros is probably going to shatter his own record of $128 million set during the last midterms 4 years ago. He's hoping that Americans will be disengaged and, well, money talks. And Soros's money says the most. It's all about him trying to destroy the United States of America. Soros has been described as a wannabe Bond villain responsible for the radical takeover of the Democratic Party. And by the way, it's working. Only a fraction of this cycle's contributions, 793,000, were made in the 95-year-old mega donor's actual name. Almost all the money, $102 million, was funneled through the Democratic Political Action Committee, the super PAC that Soros launched in 2020, which acts as the family's main political arm. Yeah, it's pretty incredible. Again, Democrats say they hate rich people until they're begging them for more than $100 million. Now, of all the money he's given for the midterms, over half, $52 million, actually came from George Soros through the private corporation under his name, and the other $50 million from Fund for Policy Reform. That's a nonprofit, is what they call it. Yeah, a nonprofit to just, you know, get involved in politics. And clearly, that's also working. Now, this is without counting the family's main organization, known as Open Society Foundation, which funds efforts to decriminalize drugs, open the border and abolish the police, and its lobbying wing, the Open Society Action Fund, which is even more obscure as it doesn't have to disclose their political spending because it's registered as a nonprofit claiming to do merely advocacy work. Now, in previous election cycles, the Open Society Action Fund's cash flow went to the most extreme, you know, the lefty stars they created, the Squad, the AOCs, Ilhan Omar, and all of this is again showing that George Soros and his son, they're doing everything they can to find the most radical candidates like the D.C. mayor candidate and destroy our country literally from within. So pay attention because this is what the midterm elections are actually all about. I want to get your phone calls. 1-800-474-9732. 1-800-474-9732. 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It is the Ben Ferguson Show. 1-800-474-9732. 1-800-474-9732. Much more coming up right after this.
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0: It's the Ben Ferguson Show. Nice to have you with us tonight. I want to get to some of your reaction to all that we've been talking about. We've been covering a lot tonight. The number 1-800-474-9732. 1-800-474-9732. 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Phone lines are open. Let me go to Tim, line two. Welcome. You're on the Ben Ferguson Show. Nice to have you with us. Hi.
17: Hi, this is Tim. You talking to me?
0: I'm talking to you. How are you, sir?
17: Well, I've been better. I am a stage 4 cancer survivor. I woke up on a 94-year-old man's couch, and I've been with his daughter for the last 11 years. And I moved to South Carolina.
0: 749-732. Let me go to Craig. Welcome. You're on the Ben Ferguson Show. Nice to have you with us. Hi.
2: Thank you, Mr. Ferguson. Great to talk to you.
0: Good to talk to you as well.
2: Hello?
0: Yeah, go ahead.
2: All right. I think George Soros is a war criminal. He should be killed. His son Alex is there. And then I think all the members of Congress that have voted repeatedly over several years to get us $40 trillion in debt should be carted off to jail at the next State of the Union address. They're criminals. They're communists.
0: Well, look, you can't just randomly arrest people because you don't like them politically. You know that, right?
2: Well, no, but they voted. Every congressman that voted for the $40 trillion in debt over time, they're all responsible for 75.
0: Look, here's the problem with what you just said. The problem is you're implying that you can just lock people up politically. If you do that, it is a disaster. Because then when the Republicans lose control, and that will happen one day, Democrats will do that to every single conservative. They'll come after guys like me first. They're like, oh, you talk show host. Yeah, we'll just take you off the air. We'll just arrest all of you. Right? That's game over. Straight up game over. That would be a disaster. I don't want people locked up for their political beliefs. I don't want to go after people because of politics. If you break the law, fine. Okay? I'll be very clear. If you break a law, I don't care if you're a Republican or a Democrat, then okay, go to jail. Right? Like, we shouldn't show favoritism to somebody or go after somebody, your political opponents. It's what I've been saying about the Democrats for quite some time. I don't want to get in power and then start going after people for political reasons. That is a disaster. But let me also say, if you commit crimes, look at the fraud. Okay, look at the waste, look at the abuse. The people that are being arrested for that, like, yes. Please, yes. All right? Like I am, like, all day long, every day, twice on Sunday. Arrest them if they're committing crimes. If it's a Republican that is involved in waste, fraud, and abuse, lock them up. I don't care what you are politically. If you're committing crimes, you deserve to be held accountable for that. But what I don't say is, by the way, it's not a crime to be a Marxist. It's not a crime to be a socialist. It's not a crime to be a communist. If that's what you want to be, fine. My job is to expose the flaws in it and let other people understand how big these flaws actually are. Like that's the best way I can describe it. 1-800-474-9732. 1-800-474-9732. Let me go to Leslie. Thanks for waiting. You're on the Ben Ferguson Show. Hello.
18: Hello. Good evening.
0: How are you? Good evening.
18: I want to first thank you and compliment you how well you are handling all these current events. But tonight, what I'd like to do is talk specifically about the war. I think it is now time that President Trump, of course, he has his own advisors, and of course, he has headsets and the whole entourage. I think he's ready to go take the island of Kars. What do you think? And then we set up a base there.
0: I don't have an opinion on it yet. Let me explain why. All right.
18: Okay.
0: One, I don't think the president wants to get into a broader, longer conflict, and for obvious reasons. I think that's probably a very, very smart move. The president said this is about making sure that they don't get a nuclear weapon. I think that's exactly what he's trying to accomplish. He's doing a very good job of keeping it focused. I don't want to get into another long-term war. I also am, like, really concerned about the midterms because you don't get redos, right? Like, you know that, right? If we lose the midterms and we lose the House and Senate, the agenda that we all voted for is gone. it's going to be extremely hard for the president to get anything done. They're going to come after him. They're going to try to impeach him. They're going to try to impeach the vice president. They're going to try to impeach every member of the cabinet. They're going to come after Republicans. They've already said that. They made it clear. So all I care about right now is making sure two things. One, Iran doesn't get a nuclear weapon. And number two, that we win the midterms. Because if we don't win the midterms, then what are we doing here? We're spinning our wheels, right? And they're going to weaponize the government, so the Democratic Party.
18: May I ask you a question?
0: Sure.
18: So you're thinking that going to the level of taking the island of Kars is really going to entrench the war?
0: Yeah, you're going to have you're going to have to have boots on the ground.
18: Right.
0: Like that, and that's what the, if you look at the polling data, all right, and I also think you got to look at what the American people, they're in favor of Iran not getting a nuclear weapon, but they're also not in favor of putting ground troops in. And so the president's kind of limited in that. It's one of the reasons why I think so many Americans were impressed with what the president did with Venezuela, right? You went after the guy who had basically taken over control, who was a narco terrorist, and you arrest him and you brought him back to America, and you didn't put a bunch of troops on the ground. You didn't have a massive ground invasion. It was a quick in, quick out, canary type, you know, project where it's just, you know, bam, wait, what happened? It's over. And that's what people are in favor of. They're not in favor of military troops, loss of life. Taking that island, you're going to have loss of life. You're going to have a loss of American military personnel. The American people don't seem to have an appetite for that at all.
18: Yeah. Well, thank you for hearing me out.
0: Absolutely. God bless you, Leslie. Thank you. 1-800-474-9732. 1-800-474-9732. 3-2. Let me go to Paul. You're on the Ben Ferguson Show. Really nice to have you with us. Hello.
19: Thanks for taking my call. There's a lot of callers out there that want to get on, so I'll try to be quick. And the more I thought about it, I said, this can't be a coup as far as a military one. It's going to have to be a voting coup. And that's what we've got. The libs don't want to give up all their votes. And Mullen is taking them back over where they belong, so they can't vote over here. And I wanted to thank you for bringing that up. The next thing I wanted to address is the Iranians. How many times have we gone to the table since the ceasefire stuff has started? It's probably been, what, 7-8 times, trips back and forth. I wouldn't trust him as far as I can spit. You know, that's up to the president. He's the one that makes it. He gets the high pay grade when I get the low at a drop of a hat. And I appreciate the man. I look up to the man. And I think he's trying to get us out of the hole that Congress put us in for over $40 trillion. So.
0: Yeah.
19: That's all I got.
0: I appreciate the phone call. Paul, God bless you. I think you bring up an excellent point there. Look, I think there's a lot of people that look at what this president's trying to accomplish and they still support him. But the president also knows you got to have the people behind you. And look, there's some things where people, their instant gratification, we are very, very, very, okay, like very selfish as a group of people. Unfortunately, we are extremely selfish. And so there's instant gratification. Oh, yeah, I don't want to make sure Iran doesn't get nuclear weapons. But, oh, wait, I don't really want to actually do what it takes to get rid of those nuclear weapons. Like, that's the problem. And it's really, really frustrating that you have people that are ADD and that's just instant. Like they want a war to happen in 30 seconds on Instagram or X and then it's over. Like it doesn't work that way. It's never worked that way. And because we live in these unrealistic times where people don't realize like some things that you want, it's really hard to do. Okay. Like it's not easy. And look, I think when you get guys like Maduro in Venezuela, for example, is another great example of this. It went so quickly and it was, hey, we got him and we're out. And be like, oh, we should just do that again. Like, let's just do that with this one or let's do that with that situation or let's just, do that with Iran. That's not realistic in every scenario. And making sure that Iran doesn't get nuclear weapons, for me, Scott, is one of those where I'm saying over and over again, it's not something that happens in 2 seconds. It takes real time. 1-800-474-9732. 1-800-474-9732. 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
0: All right, welcome back. It is the Ben Ferguson Show. It is nice to have you with us. I want to get to your phone calls tonight. 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Phone lines are open. We'll get your thoughts and your reaction to all of this. See what you think about it. Something I just wanted to say real quick that I thought was really interesting. There is a second type of invasion that's coming into this country that a lot of people don't know about. And it is happening with Chinese nationals who are flying into the U.S. for the purpose of having a child. Congressman Brennan Gillen, Judiciary, on the House Oversight Committee, had this to say about Trump administration racking in wins from the Supreme Court on for deportations and why this matters. Listen carefully.
5: I think that's exactly right. If you ask most Americans, do you believe that an illegal alien who traverses across South America, passes through multiple countries, shows up at our southern border, crosses over, and has a child, if that child should be an American citizen, just like anybody else in our country, I think most people would say no. If you ask them, do you believe that a Chinese national who flies into the United States for the sole purpose of having a child, if that child should be an American citizen, most people would say no. And I hope that the Supreme Court recognizes that. You know, for most of American history, we've always recognized that there are certain people who don't fall under that category of citizens. For instance, the children of an invading army, the children of a Native American tribe that maintains tribal relationships. The children of diplomats, for instance, have not been considered American citizens or have not been given American citizenship simply because they're born here. And I think that the same logic applies to the children of illegal aliens who never should have been in our country to begin with.
6: Congressman Kevin Cork here.
0: By the way, I love the way that he described it. Like, if you're just exploiting the system that way, and the way that he described it, you better believe it should be a problem. Right? Like it's something we need to also look at. I agree. I also said a moment ago, talking about the importance of the midterm elections and how important it is that we get these things right. Let me let you hear what J.D. Vance said, echoing what I said a moment ago about how important the midterms actually are.
7: If the Democrats do win the midterms, is Trump getting impeached again?
8: I'm sure he'll get impeached. Look, they have nothing to actually run on or govern on. Their entire obsessive focus of that party is they hate Donald Trump. So if they ever get power, are they going to, you know, lower Americans' taxes? No. Are they going to make your life more affordable? No. Are they going to solve the crime crisis? No. What they're going to do is they're going to spend all their time and all of your money trying to get Donald Trump. I think it's ridiculous. I think it's ridiculous that's what they're running on. But the American people are going to make this determination. I think the American people should vote for the people who want to make their life more affordable and want to make their neighborhoods safer. That's what we're trying to deliver every single day.
0: I by the way, agree with him completely on that point. Like, they'd have nothing to run on. They have nothing to run on. So this is all they're going to do is weaponize the government and go after anybody they can. 1-800-474-9732. Let me go to Robert. Welcome. You're on the Ben Ferguson Show. How are you, Robert?
9: Yes, Mr. Ferguson. On some of the points, I agree with you. On some, most of them, I don't. As far as Donald Trump being the president, no. He gave up his rights when he became a 32-time felon. When his son, when his son-in-law, Jared Kushner, took over $2 billion from the Saudis. When he did the wade pool, the wade pool in D.C., he gave a $16 million contract, and the pool is cracking up. Now he's trying to blame it on protesters. Donald Trump.
0: Hold on, Robert. Let me. I tried to hold my tongue as long as I could. So let's just talk about this for a second. You're telling me that Donald Trump is the worst person in the world because you didn't vote for him, you don't like him, and then you go back to felonies, and then. Did like I laugh because you talk about winning or losing. I didn't know that you're just guilty if someone accused you of something. That's a new thing. You guys love that, right? Like that was your whole talking point. Donald Trump was indicted. Well, did he go to jail? And by the way, this is the Democratic Party. So like really be ready for this, okay? What you just heard from Robert is exactly the game plan moving forward. We will weaponize our government at all costs. We will weaponize it and we will destroy anyone that we can that we don't like politically. We will try to lock them up and we'll say they were indicted, they were charged with, they were convicted, even though they don't tell you the rest of the story. What happened after that, right? What happened down the road? Did it get overthrown? Did it get thrown out of court? Right? No. They want to just indict you. And then they just want to attack you and they want to go after you and they want to go after your family. And it goes back to what I said. And that's part of the reason why I love people that disagree with me calling in, because then you can hear what they truly want, what they really, really, really, really want to happen, what they are really obsessed with happening. And like, this is it, folks. Like, this is what they want. They want to destroy your lives. And anybody that they disagree with, they want to lock them up. That's the truth here. That's what it's actually all about. Don't forget, I do the show as a podcast each and every day. You can download the Ben Ferguson podcast wherever you get your podcasts each and every day. It is free. And every morning, if you want to be the smartest person in the room, you can start your day off with the 47 Morning Update. The 47 Morning Update gives you the biggest news stories coming out of the White House. It takes about 10 to 12 minutes to listen to it. So make sure you also download the 47 Morning Update wherever you get your podcasts as well. All right. Be safe out there. God bless America. Don't forget, we got the big 4th of July 250th anniversary. So enjoy this week, my friends, and I'll see you back here next Sunday.
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2: A senior U.S. official is warning Iran against any further attacks on shipping in the Persian Gulf. UN Ambassador Mike Waltz says the U.S. will militarily take down Iran's infrastructure if Tehran tries to control the Strait of Hormuz. He made the comment on Fox News Sunday after Iran launched new attacks on Bahrain and Kuwait overnight. Waltz added that discussions between the two countries are ongoing and that President Trump will always give diplomacy a chance. A mega heat dome is set to hit the eastern half of the United States this week and last well into the July 4th weekend. Forecasters say two small heat domes will collide, making for one large heat dome that will send temperatures soaring. On Monday, cities including Minneapolis, St. Louis, Chicago, to as far south as Little Rock, Arkansas, could see the high 90s. The news gets worse. The mega heat dome could spark tropical storm development near the southern U.S. in the Atlantic and the Gulf. Former President Joe Biden has some sharp words for his successor. Here's Lisa Carton.
11: During a speech to Democrats in Maryland last night, Biden noted President Trump's White House ballroom project and putting his name on the Kennedy Center. The former president called Trump a loser for the renovation of the Lincoln Memorial reflecting pool, saying it reflects something even worse than the narcissism and incompetence at the core of this administration. The speech came on the two-year anniversary of Biden's shaky performance during a debate with Trump in 2024. Biden dropped out of the presidential race weeks following that debate.
2: One of California's stadiums has been named the worst of the 11 U.S. venues hosting World Cup games. The honor goes to SoFi Stadium in Inglewood, according to the ticket selling site SeatPick. They looked at factors including food and hotel prices, crime rates, weather, and more. The Inglewood Stadium was dinged big time for expensive beer, high hotel costs, and was the worst of all venues for mosquitoes. Gillette Stadium in Foxborough, Massachusetts, the favorite among fans. I'm Rob Martier.
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7: A senior U.S. diplomat is warning Iran against any further attacks on shipping in the Persian Gulf. UN Ambassador Mike Waltz says the U.S. will militarily take down Iran's infrastructure if Tehran tries to control the Strait of Hormuz. He made the comment on Fox News Sunday.
8: The Iranian regime thinks for a second that President Trump is going to stand by while Iran continues to attack international shipping without a response, or our bases without a response. They're sadly mistaken.
7: Iran launched new attacks on Bahrain and Kuwait overnight. A mega heat dome is set to hit the eastern half of the United States this week and last well into the July 4th weekend. Forecasters say two small heat domes will collide, making for one large heat dome that will send temperatures soaring. On Monday, cities including Minneapolis, St. Louis, Chicago, to as far south as Little Rock, Arkansas, could see the high 90s. The dome will expand and intensify by midweek, sending some cities into triple digits. And the news gets worse. The mega heat dome could spark tropical storm development near the southern U.S. in the Atlantic and the Gulf. There will be 14 measures on the November ballot, and California lawmakers say there's one that is worse than others.
9: State Senator Tony Strickland from Huntington Beach says the most detrimental ballot measure is the billionaire's tax simply because of the way it's written.
10: They can cut out the billionaire and lower it to millionaires. Not only will billionaires leave the state of California, but they won't invest in California.
9: Strickland says the billionaire's tax is a way to get around taxpayer protections. The senator also says that the only measure he'll be voting yes for out of the 14 will be the California Voter ID Act. I'm Jason Campadonia.
7: Team Canada opened the knockout stage of the World Cup with a 1-0 win over South Africa from Inglewood. It's Canada's first knockout match victory in World Cup history. The round of 32 continues with three more matches on Monday. I'm Rob Martier.
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8: Tensions continue to flare as the U.S. and Iran exchange strikes in the Persian Gulf. Iran launched attacks on Bahrain and Kuwait following U.S. strikes and a further test of the fragile ceasefire agreement signed by both countries. The attacks come after U.S. forces carried out a second wave of strikes against Iran in response to Iranian drones targeting ships in the Strait of Hormuz. U.N. Ambassador Mike Waltz said the U.S. will militarily take down Iran's infrastructure if Tehran tries to control access to that key waterway.
9: The Iranian regime thinks for a second that President Trump is going to stand by while Iran continues to attack international shipping without a response, or our bases without a response. They're sadly mistaken.
8: He made the comment on Fox News Sunday. House Speaker Mike Johnson says he's sending the bipartisan housing bill to President Trump on Monday. He made the comment during an appearance on Fox Sunday Morning Futures after Trump canceled a planned signing of the bill last week.
10: Passed by both chambers. I'm sending it to him on Monday, and it will become law. And I certainly want him to take the biggest, boldest marker that he has and do that big Trump signature proudly on that legislation.
8: It's meant to cut away some of the red tape and make it easier to build homes. In a post on Truth Social, Trump said he wouldn't sign the bill until the Save America Act is passed. The voting bill would require ID in order to vote. A mega heat dome is set to hit the eastern half of the U.S. this week and last well into the July 4th weekend. On Monday, cities including Minneapolis, St. Louis, Chicago, to as far south as Little Rock, Arkansas, could see highs in the 90s. The dome will intensify by midweek, and cities including Philadelphia, New York, Washington, D.C., and more could hit the triple digits. Amazon customers have a month left to file a claim in the company's $2.5 billion settlement with the Federal Trade Commission. Those eligible could receive up to $51. The settlement comes from a 2023 lawsuit alleging Amazon coerced consumers into enrolling in Prime subscriptions, then made it hard for them to cancel. The window to submit a claim closes on July 27th. I'm Tammy Trujillo.
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5: Tensions continue to flare as the U.S. and Iran exchange strikes in the Persian Gulf. Iran launched attacks on Bahrain and Kuwait following U.S. strikes and a further test of the fragile ceasefire agreement signed by both countries. The attacks come after U.S. forces carried out a second wave of strikes against Iran in response to Iranian drones targeting ships in the Strait of Hormuz. U.N. Ambassador Mike Waltz said the U.S. will militarily take down Iran's infrastructure if Tehran tries to control access to that key waterway.
6: The Iranian regime thinks for a second that President Trump is going to stand by while Iran continues to attack international shipping without a response, or our bases without a response. They're sadly mistaken.
5: He made the comment on Fox News Sunday. House Speaker Mike Johnson says he's sending the bipartisan housing bill to President Trump on Monday. He made the comment during an appearance on Fox Sunday Morning Futures after Trump canceled a planned signing of the bill last week.
7: Passed by both chambers. I'm sending it to him on Monday, and it will become law. And I certainly want him to take the biggest, boldest marker that he has and do that big Trump signature proudly on that legislation.
5: It's meant to cut away some of the red tape and make it easier to build homes. In a post on Truth Social, Trump said he wouldn't sign the bill until the Save America Act is passed. The voting bill would require ID in order to vote. A mega heat dome is set to hit the eastern half of the U.S. this week and last well into the July 4th weekend. On Monday, cities including Minneapolis, St. Louis, Chicago, to as far south as Little Rock, Arkansas, could see highs in the 90s. The dome will intensify by midweek, and cities including Philadelphia, New York, Washington, D.C., and more could hit the triple digits. Amazon customers have a month left to file a claim in the company's $2.5 billion settlement with the Federal Trade Commission. Those eligible could receive up to $51. The settlement comes from a 2023 lawsuit alleging Amazon coerced consumers into enrolling in Prime subscriptions, then made it hard for them to cancel. The window to submit a claim closes on July 27th. I'm Tammy Trujillo.
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0: 45 and 6, sort of investigating the Nazi Foo Fighters and various things. And they were very, very good friends. And there's a document that just came out that I have seen that said that, JFK was briefed about Roswell as a congressman right
1: I
0: after
1: need to
0: it
1: see
0: happened.
1: That. I want to get some specifics on your book when it's coming out, what the title is. I'm sure our audience will want to know about it. And then we're going to take some calls from our listeners here in a bit. But we still have so much ground to cover. Jesse Ventura, you wrote 5 books with Governor Ventura. So stick around, everyone. We're talking with Dick Russell, author, investigative journalist, and we have a lot of ground still to cover here.

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5: Tensions continue to flare as the U.S. and Iran exchange strikes in the Persian Gulf. Iran launched attacks on Bahrain and Kuwait following U.S. strikes in a further test of the fragile ceasefire agreement signed by both countries. The attacks came after U.S. forces carried out a second wave of strikes against Iran in response to Iranian drones targeting ships in the Strait of Hormuz. United Nations Ambassador Mike Walz has said the U.S. will militarily take down Iran's infrastructure if Tehran tries to control access to that key waterway. House Speaker Mike Johnson says he's sending the bipartisan housing bill to President Trump today. He made the comment during an appearance on Fox Sunday Morning Futures after Trump canceled a planned signing of the bill last week. The legislation's meant to cut away some of the red tape and make it easier to build homes. It sailed through the House and Senate and was set to be signed by Trump last week before the ceremony was canceled. In a post on Truth Social, Trump said he wouldn't sign the bill until the Save America Act is passed. The voting bill would require ID in order to vote. Forecasters say a large mass of hot air known as a heat dome will spread extreme heat and humidity across the eastern part of the country this week. Scott Carr has the details.
6: The heat is expected to linger from Texas to New York through the July 4th weekend, pushing temperatures in the Midwest into the 90s and possibly the triple digits. Record highs are expected across the region, and forecasters also warn of high humidity, pushing fields-like temperatures up to 110 degrees in places. And in addition, they caution some parts of the eastern U.S. could start seeing poor air quality next week from wildfire smoke drifting in from the western wildfires. I'm Scott Carr.
5: The TSA is bracing to screen nearly 19 million air travelers across the 4th of July holiday period that runs from June 30th through July 6th. The highest traffic's expected to be on July 2nd, with an estimated 3 million people traveling through the airports on that one day alone. The agency recommends arriving early and checking with your airline before departure. I'm Tammy Trujillo.
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9: A U.S. brokered agreement will see Israel begin to withdraw from some parts of Lebanon as the 60-day ceasefire between the U.S. and Iran hangs by a thread. I'm John Stolness.
10: Intelligence agencies issue a joint warning. I'm the new old tech guy, Chuck Palm.
11: Pixar Toys defeated Superman's cousin at the box office this weekend. I'm Kevin Carr.
12: No marching bands, only boomboxes at this Independence Day celebration. Saluting America's 250th birthday, I'm Joan Jones.
13: That and more, plus Monday Sports with Robert Workman. America in the Morning continues after these messages.
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13: This is America in the Morning, AccuWeather.com meteorologist Matt Rindy.
22: A storm moving through the Dakotas into Canada will produce strong to severe thunderstorms in the central and eastern Dakotas into northern Minnesota. These storms will be capable of damaging winds, hail, and even an isolated tornado. Cooler weather is expected on the western side of this system. There will be showers through portions of Washington and Oregon and a steadier rain in northern Idaho into Montana. And the clouds and the rain in Montana southward to parts of Wyoming will hold temperatures in the 50s and 60s. The rest of the west will be largely dry, though there will be some scattered afternoon activity over the mountains. Highs will range from the 70s and 80s from northern California into Utah and warm to the 100s in the southwest deserts. The main story across a good portion of the nation will be the building heat wave today. That heat will extend from the plain states from Texas northward to southern Minnesota and then eastward into the southeast Tennessee Valley and Ohio Valley. While southern cities are used to 90 degree temperatures in the summer, these temperatures will surpass historical averages, even reaching into the mid 100s in parts of Texas into Kansas. This heat will continue for a good part of the week in these same areas and also build into areas farther east. Records will most certainly be challenged. There'll be a few stronger thunderstorms also forming this afternoon in parts of West Texas. That could provide some relief. They could be gusty as well. Additional thunderstorms will fire up in Florida into the Carolinas, producing stronger wind gusts, and scattered afternoon showers could also form farther north into parts of eastern Kentucky, West Virginia, and Virginia. Farther north from that, we'll see a few thunderstorms in northern Michigan for a time this morning, and that will shift out into Canada. Otherwise, the Great Lakes into the northeast will be dry with some sunshine. That's the nation's weather. I'm AccuWeather.com meteorologist Matt Rindy.
13: 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I'm John Trout. After a weekend in which Iran and the U.S. traded missile strikes, the two sides enter Monday saying they will stop. Washington correspondent John Stolness has the latest.
9: In the deal brokered by the United States and announced at the State Department on Friday, Secretary of State Marco Rubio claimed it to be a major milestone.
23: We're happy to announce a framework agreement between the sovereign government of Lebanon and, of course, the government of Israel.
9: Rubio said both the Lebanese and Israeli people deserve to live in peace without Lebanon being used as a pawn in a proxy war by Iran and Hezbollah.
23: It's the beginning of the beginning. There's a lot of work ahead. We don't in any way underestimate the difficulty of the task ahead, but we understand the importance of it, how vital it is. And we are honored to have played a part in bringing this together.
9: The agreement would see Israel begin to leave some of the territory they currently occupy. Although Prime Minister Benjamin Netanyahu downplayed the agreement, Israel's offensive in Lebanon has been a major thorn in the side of the peace agreement between the U.S. and Iran and has caused tension between the Trump administration and Netanyahu. Iran has stated Israel's military attacks on Lebanon violate that agreement. Over the weekend, in response to an Iranian missile attack on a Panama flag vessel in the Strait of Hormuz last Thursday, the U.S. launched air attacks on missile defense sites, and Iran responded with drone attacks on U.S. assets in Kuwait and Bahrain. No Americans were hurt in those attacks. U.S. Ambassador to the U.N. Mike Waltz tells Fox News Sunday,
24: Iran has a choice to make
0: it's going to be a responsible nation, or it can continue down this path to absolute ruin. And don't think for a second that President Trump isn't going to leave every option on the table to achieve not just our aim, the entire world's aim, that Iran never has a nuke.
9: Republican Senator Roger Marshall on NBC's Meet the Press says, despite the fighting, the war is essentially done.
1: The major war is over, and think of this as almost just a mop-up operation.
9: But Republican Senator Tom Tillis tells CNN State of the Union he finds it difficult to believe the Iranians will abide by any peace agreement.
2: At a fundamental level, I just simply don't trust the Iranian leadership, the mullahs, to live up to their commitments. We're already seeing it. I mean, my goodness, Jake, how many ceasefires have we had over the past several months?
9: Waltz disagrees.
0: The regime has never been under this level of pressure, and no president before President Trump so credibly put the military option on the table.
9: I'm John Stolness.
13: After two massive earthquakes in Venezuela, the search for survivors continues. Here's correspondent Haya Panjwani.
20: Venezuelans took the search for missing loved ones into their own hands in the aftermath of back-to-back earthquakes. Nazareth Jimenez is a La Guaira resident with missing family members. She says, "We call on the government and countries around the world to help us. Look, we need machines here. Human strength is not enough. We can't remove those structures without them. We need help, please. We need machines." Citizens dug through the rubble of their homes and said they have seen few state rescue teams in the areas hit hardest by the devastating 7.2 and 7.5 magnitude quakes Wednesday. Omar Reis lost family in the quakes. More than 20 of my relatives have died here. And in the Caribbean area in Tanaguarena, I've been left practically alone in this world. I'm Haya Panjwani.
13: One state says no to fireworks, Lisa Dwyer reports.
24: Utah is restricting fireworks as the largest wildfire in the nation continues to grow. The Cottonwood Fire is one of six large wildfires burning in Utah alone. The National Weather Service issued a rare, particularly dangerous situation warning, urging preparation for rapid fire growth. Dry, windy conditions are fueling wildfire growth across much of the western United States. Director of the Western Regional Climate Center, Tim Brown.
25: So as long as we have these kinds of dry conditions, then the potential for these kinds of fires remains.
24: Red flag warnings are also in effect for parts of California, Nevada, Arizona, New Mexico, Colorado, and Idaho.
25: People really need to be aware of their surroundings.
24: I'm Lisa Dwyer.
13: As a heat wave and high humidity will blast much of the eastern U.S. this week, France records around 1,000 additional deaths as extreme heat breaks European records. When our show continues, ex-National Security Advisor John Bolton pleads guilty to illegally retaining classified information. It's Monday, June 29th. America in the Morning continues after these messages.
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13: Welcome back. You're with America in the Morning. It's 15 till. I'm John Trout. U.S. strikes in Iran. Topping our news, the U.S. strikes Iran in response to a drone attack. Ed Donahue reports.
5: The U.S. has wrapped up retaliatory strikes against Iran. U.S. Central Command says the targets were missile and drone locations and coastal radar sites in Iran. President Trump blamed Iran for a drone strike on a ship in the Strait of Hormuz, saying it violated the ceasefire. Before the strikes, the president was asked if Iran would face consequences.
6: You'll find out.
10: We didn't miss it. Nobody saw it coming, and it hit a ship and did some damage. But you can't do that stuff.
5: Arsenio Dominguez with the International Maritime Organization says ships have been in contact with Iran about using the strait, but in this case...
11: What I can confirm to you is that it was not contacting the authorities in Oman in order to transit following the evacuation framework.
5: A member of Iran's parliament told President Trump on social media, the Strait of Hormuz is governed by Iran, so respect the rules and not mistake control for escalation. Ed Donahue, Washington.
13: Meantime, Ukraine kept up its heavy drone assault on Russia, setting fire to a major oil refinery in the south as President Putin acknowledged for the first time Sunday that the country was facing a certain deficit of fuel and vowed to strengthen protection of oil facilities and boost fuel output. Ukraine has stepped up its long-range attacks on Russian military industries and energy facilities in recent months. America in the Morning continues. Back here at home, another state election, another Trump-backed winner. Julie Walker reports.
12: U.S. Representative Julia Letlow wins the Republican nomination for U.S. Senate in Louisiana Saturday, giving President Trump another win after he backed her to replace GOP Senator Bill Cassidy. Letlow defeated State Treasurer John Fleming in the two-candidate runoff after they finished ahead of Cassidy in the GOP primary. Cassidy had voted to convict the president on impeachment charges in 2021. Letlow had promised to work with Trump. Her victory caps Trump's early 2026 effort to back Republican challengers to GOP lawmakers who have disagreed with him and replace them with ones more loyal. I'm Julie Walker.
13: A horrific scene at a so-called no-kill animal shelter. Donna Warder reports.
15: The sheriff in Humboldt County, California, calls it a horrific scene. Authorities found the remains of at least 117 dogs on the grounds of a no-kill animal shelter, many of them with gunshot wounds. The sheriff's office says it also found 21 canine skulls, hundreds of bones, and on Thursday, more than 600 dog collars near a barn where they believe the dogs were killed. Shannon Miranda, the founder of Miranda's Rescue Animal Sanctuary in Fortuna, posted on the shelter's website on June 18th that recent media coverage and online commentary, quote, have presented an incomplete and in some cases inaccurate picture of our work, end quote. I'm Donna Water.
13: America in the Morning continues. Pope Leo and American religious leaders respond to pressures on migrants. Correspondent Walter Ratliff reports.
16: A group of residents in Springfield, Ohio, sing at a demonstration supporting Haitian migrants. A Supreme Court decision this week allows the Trump administration to end legal protections for migrants from Haiti and Syria who are fleeing violence and natural disasters.
17: I expect the Haitians to show up depressed and discouraged, and they come week after week with joy.
16: Pastor Carl Ruby of Central Christian Church says he's learned a lot about faith from the Haitian migrants in his community. During a day trip in northern Italy, Pope Leo XIV exalted the first American saint, Mother Frances Cabrini, as a model for Christians today to care for migrants in need.
3: Madre Frances.
16: In praising Cabrini, the Pope said he was inspired by her faith to help migrants who had left everything behind to try to find a better life. Cabrini is the patron saint of migrants. She's well known to many Americans for her work caring for Italian immigrants in the United States at the turn of the last century. I'm Walter Ratliff.
13: A look at the weekend box office on America in the Morning. Here's Kevin Carr.
6: This weekend's box office wasn't very super as last week's champ stayed on top.
7: We're finding more abandoned toys each day.
6: We're down! Buzz Lightyear and Woody maintain first place, earning $70 million in Toy Story 5's second weekend.
7: Toys are for play, but tech is
8: for everything.
6: This puts the animated juggernaut inches from $300 million domestic, with a worldwide total pushing $600 million.
14: What was it like to lose everything in the day?
6: Supergirl had to settle for second place with $38 million.
18: Okay, this does not look like this is going to end well.
6: This DC spinoff came in lower than expected, with mixed reviews and conflicting internet buzz.
18: You cannot give up on me.
6: The second film in the revamped DC universe is a bit of a stumble before the much less expensive Clayface comes out for Halloween.
18: I love you so much.
6: The horror blockbuster Obsession maintained third place with $9.8 million. And rounding off the top five was Steven Spielberg's alien thriller Disclosure Day with $8.1 million. I'm Kevin Carr.
13: Five government intelligence agencies issue a rare joint advisory that AI hacking tools are months away from cracking government and corporate defenses. The new old tech guy, Chuck Palm, has the story.
19: The five intelligence agencies, known as the United States, the United Kingdom, Canada, Australia, and New Zealand, what the spy world refers to as the Five Eyes, issued a rare joint advisory. And joint advisories from this group don't happen over minor threats. Their warning? The most advanced AI models are now good enough and improving fast enough that they could crack cybersecurity defenses of governments and businesses within months. Not years, months. Here's what's different this time. We're not talking about a hacker in a basement sending you a clunky email asking for your password. AI now scrapes your LinkedIn, your Facebook, everything that's public about you, and builds a flawless personalized con. And sounds like it could be written in your boss's voice about a project that you're actually working on. And employees will click on it every time. This advisory specifically flags small and medium businesses as in, I'm quoting, sitting ducks. Enterprise security budgets can absorb this, but yours might not. What can you do right now? Be sure to patch your software and turn on multi-factor authentication on everything. Stop treating security like we haven't been hacked this year. That is not a strategy. And this time frame window just got a lot shorter. Follow the new old tech guy on X at Chuck Palm.
13: 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Your money, your move. Here's Robert Workman.
21: The 2026 World Cup moved into the knockout round on Sunday in Los Angeles. Canada scored in the 92nd minute to top South Africa 1-0, the Great White North's first ever knockout round match. Three more coming up today, Brazil-Japan in Houston, Germany-Paraguay in Foxborough, and the Netherlands versus Morocco in Guadalupe, Mexico. The U.S. faces Bosnia-Herzegovina on Wednesday night in Santa Clara. The third Grand Slam event on the tennis calendar, Wimbledon, begins today. Jannik Sinner and Iga Swiatek are the defending champions. Sinner and Arena Sabalenka are the top seeds. All eyes will be on center court tomorrow afternoon when Serena Williams returns after a four-year absence to face Australia's Maya Joint. Serena will also play doubles with her sister Venus on Thursday. Baseball Sunday, the league-leading Dodgers downed the Padres 4-2 to win the weekend series and open up a 10-game lead in the NL West. Rangers completed a four-game sweep of the Blue Jays 3-2 and moved ahead of Seattle into first place in the AL West. Guardians scored five in the eighth to sink the Mariners 6-5. Giants tipped the Braves 3-2. Robbie Ray just a smidge better than Chris Sale in a battle of Cy Young winners.
22: It was just working today. It's kind of the game plan going into the game to throw more sinkers and four seams.
21: Royals trimmed the White Sox 5-4. Junior Caminero went deep for the fourth straight game, leading the Rays over the Diamondbacks 5-1. That's their fifth win in a row. Red Sox blew a ninth inning lead, but scored three in the 10th to upend the Yankees 5-4. Cubs got three in the 10th, then held on to stop the Brewers 4-3. And the Astros tamed the Tigers 7-5 in 10 innings, thanks to Christian Walker's three-run shot. Wins for the Nationals, Pirates, Phillies, Angels, Twins, and Cardinals. That's Monday Sports.
13: Thank you, sir. Now 7 till. When we return on America in the Morning, sticking one's neck out to capture a runaway giraffe. After these messages.
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13: Welcome back. You're with America in the Morning. It's 5 till. Well, after days of worry and an unusual search across the Texas countryside, there's finally good news. Gracie the giraffe, whose escape captured widespread attention after she wandered away from her ranch, has been safely located. Correspondent Ben Thomas with the happy ending.
8: Giraffes are not particularly vocal, but they do run. Though Gracie is thought to have more wandered off from a private ranch in the Texas Hill Country about 2 weeks ago, losing track as she fed on leafy trees. Now the Rayall County Sheriff reports an aerial search finally located the three-year-old about 4 miles south. Owner Vic Jones contacted a veterinarian and began putting together a team to bring the giraffe safely back to Cedar Hollow Ranch, about 100 miles west of San Antonio. And while that will take some work, Jones says Gracie is in good shape, standing there deep in the Texas Hill Country, swishing her tail. I'm Ben Thomas.
13: America in the Morning continues. This week at this time, we'll take a look at how America is celebrating our 250th anniversary. Here's today's installment from Joan Jones.
9: One thing that you won't find at the 4th of July parade in Willimantic, Connecticut, is a marching band. The high school band had been dismantled in 1986, so the townspeople resorted to hoisting their boomboxes up on their shoulders and blasting patriotic songs from the local radio station. That tradition, the Boombox Parade, has been going on for 40 years now, and it's still going strong. Near Knoxville, Tennessee, you'll find contestants shooting 200-pound anvils hundreds of feet into the air using gunpowder. It's a tradition that dates back to pioneer days when people used anvil chutes to commemorate holidays and elections. Over to Bolinas and Stinson Beach, California now. These neighboring towns, separated by a lagoon, battle it out every 4th of July with a massive tug of war across the lagoon.
20: We're touching the water!
9: This celebration's been going on for over a century. And to Hannibal, Missouri, Mark Twain's childhood home, nothing says patriotic like getting someone else to paint your fence. The National Fence Painting Contest recreates the famous scene from Twain's novel.
23: It's
9: And And back to those hot dogs. Since July 4th, 1972, contestants lined up on Coney Island, New York to wolf down as many hot dogs as they can in 10 minutes.
3: On the other side, time. Are you with me, Brooklyn?
9: As seen on ESPN, the record of 76 is held by Joey Chestnut since 2001.
5: It is clearly not affecting Joey Chestnut right now.
10: 54 hot dogs, that's around 12 pounds of food so far.
9: Celebrating our nation's 250th anniversary, I'm Joan Jones for America in the Morning.
13: Hear more from Joan Jones in her scheduled reports for this time each day this week. Tomorrow, a look at how we negotiated with France during the American Revolution. America in the Morning for Monday, June 29th, 2026 is produced by Tom Cusick. I'm John Trout. This is Westwood One.
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11: It's Monday, June the 29th, and we're waking up to clear to partly cloudy skies across the entire state of Iowa. Now, there is an excessive heat warning in effect today, and heat index is expected to be over 110 degrees. So please take that into consideration if you're going to be outside today. Right now, temperatures in the mid-70s to the lower 80s, and we are seeing winds out of the south up to about 22 miles an hour. The grain complex this morning is trading lower. We're seeing corn down about 6.5 to 7.5 cents right now, and soybeans are about 8 cents lower in all contract months. Soybean meal's down $0.5 a ton, and oil is fractionally higher. We've got our national anthem coming up here this morning, followed by a conversation with John King with Ground Level Dispatch, and a look at the markets here until about 5:30. It's 5 o'clock. Time to check in with Wendy Wild in the WHO Radio Newsroom.
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23: It's 5 o'clock, partly cloudy, and hang on, 78 degrees. It's like a summer day in the middle of the night when you step out the door this morning. I'm Wendy Wild. Here's what's trending on WHO. Mike Waltz says the United States will militarily take down Iran's infrastructure if Tehran tries to control the Strait of Hormuz.
24: The Iranian regime thinks for a second that President Trump is going to stand by while Iran continues to attack international shipping without a response, or our bases without a response. They're sadly mistaken.
23: Waltz is United States Ambassador to the United Nations. He was interviewed on Fox News Sunday. In a post on Truth Social over the weekend, President Trump writing that there may come a point when the U.S. is no longer able to be reasonable and will be forced to militarily complete the job that he says we successfully started. The death toll from last week's back-to-back earthquakes in Venezuela continues to rise. Magnitude 7.2 and 7.5 earthquake blamed for more than 1,400 deaths, and they believe that number will continue to grow. There are thousands still missing. Mason City Police say they are still actively investigating the disappearance of television anchor Jody Huizentruth 31 years ago.
25: I speak with the family on a weekly basis. I speak with the Jody Huizentruth's family on a weekly basis. I meet with them about every 10 weeks. We go over tips and leads.
23: Sergeant Terrence Prohaska, police believe Jody Huizentruth was abducted as she left her apartment early one morning, June 27th, 1995, on her way to anchor the morning news for a local TV station. At a press conference over the weekend in Mason City, Saturday, the anniversary of her disappearance, Huizentruth's family says the anniversary of Jody's disappearance often brings out people who are trying to use the case to get publicity for themselves.
26: As time has passed, we've been dealt a different kind of pain, and that is watching a person you deeply love and care for be lost in the name of obtaining clicks, clout, or personal attention, and clickbait.
23: Colleen Devine, family spokesperson. There's more information on the case and the police investigation on the website that's been created by family and friends, findjody.com. It's 5:02 now from the Hertz Farm Real Estate Services Farm Desk. 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
23: It is warm when you step out the door, 78 degrees and partly cloudy, but our humidity, just to put it all in perspective, our humidity is 82%. So it's just hanging when you walk out the door. I'm Wendy Wild. 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Breaking news and severe weather as it happens on Des Moines News Weather and Traffic Station, News Radio 1040 WHO.
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0: Our national anthem this morning, sung by Gracie Wilson of Malcolm, Iowa. What a beautiful job, and presented by our friends at Van Wall Equipment this morning. And Van Wall Equipment brings you the national anthem every Monday morning at this time, and then God Bless America on Friday afternoon with Simon Conway. But yeah, what a beautiful job. Gracie Wilson from Malcolm, Iowa, with our national anthem this morning. It is 10 minutes after 5 o'clock, and as promised, we've got John King on the telephone right now with Ground Level Dispatch. And John, we appreciate you joining us here this morning.
1: Yeah, good morning, Dwayne. How are we doing today?
0: Yeah, really well, and been a couple weeks since I talked to you. And I guess first off, and we always like to get the perspective on what's going on in Western Illinois. How are things looking on the family farm, John?
1: You know what, Dwayne? They are waterlogged, to say the least. We've gotten pretty excessive rains. I want to say it was probably the week after we talked. I think we got a total of 9 inches of rain that week. So,
0: oh, wow.
1: We've done a lot of work on the family farm, putting in tile and whatnot. Even if all the rain we've got, the tile is struggling to keep up, to keep the water off of it. So, I've seen some, I'm, believe it or not, I'm on my way home right now. I got some stuff to do with our, manufacturing facility back in Princeton, and, got to do some other things back home, but I'll get a good crop tour today. But everybody says it's pretty disappointing with how it looks. A lot of yellow, a lot of uneven fields, a lot of issues with the excessive water.
0: Okay. Well, I hate to hear that, but we certainly appreciate your, perspective on that. Yeah. Hey, what's on your radar right now at Ground Level Dispatch? What are you watching?
1: You know, I think the one thing I'm watching is for growers, and just a little bit of peace of mind is, you know, we saw domestic ammonia prices for fall kind of come out last week. So I would say in general, they probably didn't reset quite as much as what I would have figured, even though I say that it was kind of to be expected. You know, I think they were trying to get pricing out there with still enough risk premium in the market with everything going on overseas, or perceived peace overseas. You know, I would tell growers, ammonia prices for fall, you're probably looking at $7.50 to $8.50 is where it's going to land, would be my guess. So, again, probably not the prices they wanted to see, but, that's probably what it's going to look like at the farm gate come this fall when retailers, you know, I would assume most retail will be out in the next 2-3 weeks for pricing, and that's probably where it's going to land.
0: Yeah, you know, you and I had talked how quick the conversation turned from 2026 inputs to, you know, jumping ahead to 2027 as quick as what they did. And I think a lot of that was just because, you know, knowing that those prices were probably not going to come down a whole lot.
1: Yeah, you know, again, it's unfortunate. You know, really the one that stinks even more is phosphate. You know, there's really not much downside in that market due the high sulfur cost globally. Sulfuric acid is one of the main raw ingredients for making phosphates. And again, with everything that happened in the Strait, sulfuric acid is a byproduct of oil refining. So, you know, you look at the sheer amount of supply of global oil that comes out of the Strait. Well, that's also where a lot of the world's sulfur comes from. And sulfuric acid obviously is used as a raw material for industrial use, you know, all over the world and a lot of different products. China's a big importer of it, obviously, and you know, having prices where they're at today is just non-conducive for lower phosphate prices. So we need some normalcy in the globe for a good 6 months to kind of get everything to where it's, I would say, normalized with where we're at with commodity pricing.
0: Yeah, we're seeing corn and soybeans sharply lower again this morning. So, boy, we just continue to take the hit in the both the corn and the soybean markets. And I was going to ask you, too, in regards to farmers that may have side-dressed with, say, 28 or 32% or side-dressed with ammonia. I know you talked to a lot of retailers. Do you think farmers pulled back at all this spring, or was it kind of business as usual?
1: I would say it felt like business as usual. You know, I think there was obviously situations where guys, you know, opted out of, you know, maybe doing some luck. We used to call it the luxury units of N. You know, when corn prices were good and inputs were cheap, guys would bump rates a little bit. Obviously that's not happening. Guys are trying to continue to find ways, to diversify and, you know, use as little as nitrogen as possible to grow the biggest amount of crop they possibly can. You know, one thing that obviously we're pretty heavily invested now into the biological market and seed fluency market with our manufacturing facility in Princeton. You know, a lot of stuff that we're starting to do some research on is not really, how do we use less nitrogen with biologicals, but how do we find biologicals or different products that make the nitrogen we're using more efficient, get a greater use efficiency out of that. You know, how do we use different things in order to increase phosphate utilization? You know, there is a lot of research behind those products, you know, doing just that. But it's just, you know, greater understanding of which products work where and different things like that. So we've been working on spending quite a bit of time this spring just analyzing, you know, what's the best fit for our product lineup going forward too. And it's been really interesting. We're learning a lot. We're having a lot of good conversations, a lot of good technology partners with, you know, new technologies that are coming out to the market over the next few years. But yeah, I mean, it's, you know, I think the biggest thing with high input prices, you know, the farmer's got to find a way to get more out of less. And that's, you know, going to be through biologicals or, you know, nutrient use efficiency products, whatever it may be. Pick your flavor, but, you know, it definitely seems like, you know, the market's got to continue to drive that way in order to increase efficiency.
0: Now, in regards to those biologicals, John, are they being applied now? Are they being applied, if so, with a sprayer or drone or both? Or what is the process of that right now?
1: You know, a lot of it is, you know, I would say you want it in the soil in a lot of instances. So a lot of what we're doing, obviously, is on seed solutions. You know, it's on the seed physically, you know, via tau graphite replacement product. We also make water-soluble biologicals, so it's very similar to what's going on the seed. Just, you know, it's a water-soluble mix that goes in with your in-furrow mixtures. Yeah, but there's also stuff where, you know, guys are putting it on dry fertilizer, right? Solubilized dry fertilizer that they're putting out there to get more use out of it. You know, there's only so much, you know, phosphate is an example. There's only so much phosphate that's available year one, right? It takes time for that to break down in the soil and become available. To try to move some of that, more of that fertilizer out of the piggy bank from your, you know, your Bray 2, your P2 to P1 to make it available. So that's a lot of what, you know, people are working on right now. And a lot of the, whether it's biologicals or polymers or, you know, there's just a lot of different technologies out there to, you know, increase nutrient efficiency. That's a lot of what we're seeing and a lot of focus on that.
0: Okay. Well, I tell you what, the corn here in Calhoun County, I can't believe how fast it's growing out there, John. It seems like you drive by 1 minute, it's a certain height, and 2 hours later, it's grown a little bit more. But this corn has really shot up here in my area here in Rockwell City in Calhoun County.
1: I did a lot of driving here the last 2 weeks in Iowa, and I'll tell you what, Iowa's crop looks very, very good. You know, obviously there's issues in northern Missouri and a lot of just kind of Missouri in general. You know, you kind of look at that band, that I-70 all the way up to the Iowa border, all the way across into Illinois. That's what's been hit probably the hardest with the rain. You know, and that those are the guys that are really, you know, looking at the corn market right now and scratching their head the most because, you know, when they look out their back door, it doesn't look like Iowa. I'll tell you right now. So, I mean, I've done the trip along 80 a couple times. I've been up to, oh, shoot, Britt, Iowa, Mason City, out to Western Iowa, and everything in Iowa. I mean, really, it looks fantastic. There's spots of Southern Iowa that are tough, you know, caught quite a bit of rain, but, you know, I'd call it 80 north looks pretty darn good.
0: Okay. Oh, very good. Well, hey, John, I'm going to let you go, but as always, safe travels on the road here this morning, and we always appreciate you and Reese hopping on board, whether it be a Monday or Friday morning.
1: Well, we're always glad to be here, buddy, so I appreciate the invite.
0: Absolutely. John King, again, Ground Level Dispatch, and again, you can be a part of that conversation. Simply do a Google search for Ground Level Dispatch. There you're going to be able to take advantage of some opportunities to be a part of their network with the emails that John and Reese and their crew send out two times a day, actually, early in the morning, then again later in the afternoon, and also over the weekend. Well, folks, I need to tell you about our friends at QC Kinetics. And as you know, out here, the sun comes up early and the work's waiting to be done. 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
3: And I will take a look at the market still about 5:30, then check back in with Wendy Wild in the WHO radio newsroom. Well, we are 11 minutes away from the WHO morning news with Jeff Angelo, and Jeff's got a lot to talk about today with WNBA player Sophie Cunningham calling out WNBA Commissioner Kathy Engelbert by name and rips the league for not protecting her teammate, Caitlin Clark, and Jeff's going to have more about that. And the Iowa Supreme Court rules that people convicted of domestic abuse do not automatically get their gun rights taken away for life. Now, what do you think about that? Jeff's going to open up phone lines. And again, the WHO Morning News with Jeff Angelo coming up here in about 11 minutes from right now, right at 5:38. Let's take a look at how the markets are trading here this morning. July corn down 7 3/4, right at 4.05. September down 8 1/4, 4.13 1/2. D's corn down 7 3/4 at 4.33 3/4. And the March contract down 7 1/2 cents at 4.49. Soybeans lower as well. July down 8 cents, 11.18 1/4. August down 7 3/4, 11.28 3/4. September down 8 1/2, 11.33. November down 9 at 11.47 1/4. July soybean meals down $0.5 a ton, right at 306.50. Oil is fractionally higher, about 0.25 cent higher, 67.29. And September wheat down 5 1/4, 5.84 1/2. July oats down 1 3/4 at 275. On Friday, the live cattle, feeder cattle mostly lower on the day. The only exception, the June live cattle contract, it was up a nickel at the closing bell, 257.45. August down 140, 245.83. October down 143, 239.20. And December live cattle down 125 at 238.50. August feeder cattle down $3.45 at 367.85. September down 370, 367.68. And October down 375 at 364.60. July lean hogs up 23 cents on the day to close at 92.92. August down 3 cents at 96.58. October up $1.81.95. And December up $1.18 at 74.95. Looking at that crude oil price, August crude oil up 65 cents a barrel right now at 69.90, and that's where the crude oil is sitting here this morning. Now, cash cattle trade last Friday, really we did not see a whole lot of trade all week long, and then late in the day on Friday we did see some trade develop in Kansas at 258, also Nebraska 408, Texas at 258, and here in Iowa at 408. And before that, a lot of the trade just are really not taking shape. So northern trade is going to be marked at 408 to 410. That's going to be 1 to 3 higher compared to the prior week. And then the southern trade at 258, that's actually going to be marked as a dollar lower compared to the prior week. It's 5:30. We need to check back in with Wendy Wild in the WHO radio newsroom.
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5: It's 5:30. I'm Wendy Wild. Temperature right now 72 degrees. 72, I wish, right? 78 degrees.

0: However, we do have humidity of 82%, so it makes it very hot and muggy out there. There is a chance of storms late tonight and overnight. The highest risk of any severe storms is in the far northwest corner of the state after like 9 p.m. tonight and into the overnight. The closer you get to Des Moines, the lower the risk of severe storms. We could just see regular thunderstorms overnight. And that's not all. Extreme heat today. Temperatures will be in the mid to upper 90s in Des Moines today. The heat index in Des Moines hitting 109 degrees this afternoon. Here's what's trending on WHO. A new study finds hiring and salaries are both up in the Des Moines metro in the first quarter of this year, but not enough to beat inflation.
1: What we see in the salary ranges is that compared to last year, it's around $2,000 of an increase, which is low compared to how high prices of groceries are increasing in Des Moines.
0: That is Ricardo Meneses. He is data analyst with jobleads.com. He tells WHO Radio News the Job Leads study finds healthcare, information technology, and finance is generating the most new jobs in Des Moines in Q1. The average salary, just under $67,000 a year for workers in the Des Moines metro area. A warning to Iran on the Strait of Hormuz.
2: Will continue to militarily, if needed, take down their infrastructure that they're trying to use to illegally control an international waterway.
0: U.S. Ambassador Mike Waltz on Fox News Sunday. He says continued discussions between the two countries are ongoing, and he says President Trump will always give diplomacy a chance. The U.S. and Iran have been trading attacks since late last week. It's almost July, and June bugs are just starting to come out a bit later than usual in Iowa this year. Those are those large, shiny brown beetles. They're kind of loud and clumsy when they fly, mostly at night, bumping around porch lights. The green Japanese beetles, the ones that basically eat up everything on your rose bushes and other ornamental plants, they're also likely to start showing up any day now.
3: It could be that they just have a little bit of a delayed onset this year. We've had some cooler temperatures, and even going back into winter temperatures, if we have a really harsh winter, it might kill more of them in the soil as they overwinter. Generally speaking, we should start to see them coming out sometime soon.
0: Zach Shum is entomologist with Iowa State University. Hard to remember we had that bitterly cold stretch in the winter and a cooler spring with the heat wave that we have now. Caitlin Clark is currently sidelined with a back injury that she got during an Indiana Fever game last week. She was out most of her 2025 season due to injuries. The Fever say they are hoping she'll be back for the Las Vegas Aces game this coming Sunday, July 5th. Jeff Angelo talks more about Caitlin Clark's injuries and why the team and the league are not doing more to protect her coming up next on the WHO Morning News. 5:32 now at the Hertz Farm Real Estate Services Farm Desk. 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
4: Thank you, Wendy. Looking at the cattle harvest last week, it is estimated that 100,000 head on Friday, 5,000 head more than the prior week, and then 6,000 head fewer compared to a year ago. Saturday harvest projected to be around 4,000 head, and that's going to put the weekly total last week at about 537,000 head, 11,000 more than the prior week, and then 24,000 fewer compared to a year ago. From the Hertz Farm Management and Real Estate Services Farm Desk, I'm Dwayne Murley.
0: 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We have a look at the weather forecast and then the WHO Morning News with Jeff Angelo coming up next.
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0: It is 78 degrees. I'm Wendy Wild. Our next update at 6. Breaking news and severe weather as it happens on Des Moines News Weather and Traffic Station. 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
4: And suddenly it's a Monday, June 29th, 2026. My name is Jeff Angelo. Thanks for kicking off your hot work week with the WHO Radio Morning News. You know how you turn on your car in the garage in the morning and the thermostat in your car is indicating the garage temperature? Mine said 88 in my garage. I was pleased to pull out, as Wendy was saying, it's 78 in the air temperature today, but we are under an extreme heat warning until tomorrow morning at 9 o'clock, because heat index values today are going to get up to as high as 109. It's also going to be breezy today with winds gusting at as high as 32 miles an hour. Yesterday, the Queen and I were out and about in Ankeny with the hot temperature, the humidity, and the wind blowing, and that wind just feels hot. Well, as Wendy was reporting, Caitlin Clark out over the weekend with an injury, a back injury, that did not stop the debate over the lack of the WNBA's, the lack of the referees and the league, their lackadaisical effort in protecting Caitlin Clark.
16: It has become obvious to everyone that Caitlin Clark is being bullied on the court by players that are jealous of her fame. And what really triggered all of this was the player that pressed her fist into Caitlin's neck last week as Caitlin was on the floor and no foul was called. Sophie Cunningham, she of the most popular meme on the internet right now. I bet you have seen it by now. Everyone's using it. Sophie Cunningham pointing at an opposing player and just holding her gaze and pointing at her. That opposing player had said a few minutes before, "Stop pointing at me. Sophie will have none of your nonsense. She will not be told what to do." Therefore, she glared at the player and just held her finger out as that player went a little bit nutso. And that has become the most popular meme on the internet. Sophie Cunningham was on a podcast, and she is not mincing any words. She is calling out the WNBA commissioner by name and the league for not protecting Caitlin Clark.
17: You see the videos of, like, literally kneeing and cheap shotting C in the throat. Like, if she did that to any of our teammates, we'd be pissed. But, like, yeah. they're definitely targeting her, and the league and the refs do nothing to protect her.
16: Sophie Cunningham. So, as Caitlin Clark comes back, all eyes on the WNBA to see if this will not be tolerated anymore. This is a clown show currently. I mean, you've got a player that has elevated a sport into the consciousness of the world. Nobody was paying attention to the WNBA until Caitlin Clark got on board. And sports broadcasters were reminding everybody that games had to be moved to bigger arenas because of Caitlin Clark's popularity. Everybody in the WNBA has gotten a pay raise. Everybody is sitting in nicer seats on planes these days because of Caitlin Clark. And they're kneeing her. They're pressing their fists into her throat. They're beating her up. And there have been a number of people that joined my call last week in saying Caitlin Clark should just leave the WNBA. There should be some rich person that just forms another league, pulls out the most popular players of the WNBA, and it would be a success because there would still be ratings and attendance. And then the WNBA could wither away. So let's see, as Caitlin Clark comes back, this is going to be fascinating to see if the league is responding to all of this negative publicity. The Iowa Supreme Court has ruled that people convicted of domestic abuse don't automatically get their gun rights taken away for life. Now, this is not the court throwing the whole law out. The court is basically saying it depends on the situation. Now, here's the case that triggered it. There was a guy out of Dubuque County who had a misdemeanor domestic abuse conviction 14 years ago. 14 years later, police find out he's got a rifle, which is illegal under the state ban. He gets charged, convicted, but he appeals. And here's where things get interesting. Back in 2022, Iowa voters passed a constitutional amendment on gun rights, the one that says that any gun restriction has to meet what's called strict scrutiny. So in plain English, the government has to prove the restriction is really necessary and very narrowly targeted. So the Supreme Court looks at this guy's case and says, hold on. Look, if someone gets a gun a week after a domestic abuse conviction, the ban makes sense. But 14 years later with no repeat offenses, the court says the state didn't prove that the ban still makes sense in that situation, so they overturn this guy's conviction. Now, what's that mean going forward? Well, it doesn't automatically change the law. Domestic abusers are still banned from having guns, but it does create what one justice called kind of an unwieldy situation. Because now prosecutors may have to prove not just that someone had a gun, but that applying the law to that specific person is constitutional. So it's going to be on a case-by-case basis. Now, here's my thought. When you're convicted of a violent crime, you have automatically given up certain rights. And it makes sense to me that if you have been convicted of a violent crime, with all of this focus on violence in our society, you really shouldn't get your guns back. Period. What do you think? That's the focus of my social media poll today. Need to know with Jeff Angelo's on the Facebook page, Jeff Angelo Radio on Instagram. And, of course, there's two ways to communicate with the WHO Radio Morning News. You got the WCI Pools and Spas text line. Text the letters WHO, what you're thinking this morning, to 81530. And also, the American Topper and Accessories talkback line is available to you. If you're streaming this program on the free iHeartRadio app, first of all, thank you. Second of all, look for that microphone, hit it, record a message, send it my way. Let's talk a little farm this morning. Dwayne Murley is at the Hertz Farm Management and Real Estate Services Farm Desk. Good morning, Dwayne.
4: Hey, good morning, Jeff, and thank you as always. We are seeing the grain complex lower this morning. Now, the Oklahoma Weekly Cattle Auction Summary last week, sure to compare to the prior week, feeder steers and heifers traded 5 to 10 stronger, while steer and heifer calves were 10 to 20 stronger. Slaughter cows sold steady to $2 higher, and the slaughter bulls, they were about a dollar higher. 65% of the feeder cattle supply did weigh over 600 pounds, and as you know, a lot of the livestock barns will probably be closed this week with the 4th of July holiday, and some of those barns actually have a open house this week to bring the customers in and thank them. So it's kind of check out your local barn and see what they've got planned for the week. 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
4: As we celebrate the 250th birthday of our country, no better person to talk over the founding principles of our country than Lee Habib of Our American Stories. 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And Lee is on the Davison Family Dentistry Newsmaker line. Lee, welcome back to WHO. Good morning to you, my friend.
25: What great times, huh? What great moment. What a great moment for all of us.
4: Oh, it is. It really is. And you know, Lee, when we talk about our founding documents, I mean, we're often talking about the Declaration, we're talking about the Constitution, but a lot of what our founders wrote really shaped the principles under which we live today. Talk to me about this letter from George Washington.
25: You know, it's a remarkable thing. Washington, and think about Washington and what he did, first of all. I mean, he led the Union Army. He resigned his commission. No one had ever done that before since Cincinnatus, right? He won, and then he went home. He could have been king. Then he ran for president twice, won, and then, well, he said, you know, two terms is enough. It took Roosevelt dying to leave his fourth term. He would have stayed a fifth. So he's this unique guy, and here he is in his second term, going up to Rhode Island to sell the Bill of Rights. And imagine, he could be hanging out in, like, his plantation, living large and as one of the richest men in America. No, he's on a horse and carriage to Rhode Island in the summer of 1790 to get the Bill of Rights adopted. Rhode Island was the last in on the Constitution, so he said, let's get him in early on the Bill of Rights. And while he's there, a rabbi writes to him from the Hebrew synagogue and essentially says, look, we're looking for some tolerance here. We're looking for some love here. We want to be accepted. We want to have property rights. We want to be like everybody else. Now, by the way, even the thought that a rabbi could write to the president, a rabbi wouldn't have written to a king because the king wouldn't have responded. He wrote to the president. It was a beautiful letter. And what does Washington do? He writes back immediately. One day later, he writes back. And one day later, the rabbi has the response. And the response that Washington gives is so beautiful. And he essentially says, mere toleration is not enough. that we want you to live in peace under the fig tree, under the vines, as we all do, as one country, celebrating our religion, celebrating our families. And it was the first real letter ever to Jews by a leader saying, we're going to treat you as equals. A remarkable thing that Washington did, and that tells you a lot about our country, that an ordinary citizen who is sort of a marginalized citizen could write the President of the United States, and the President wouldn't just respond, but he would declare almost a new mission, which is this word equality, which you can say the word, but to mean the word. And by the way, one of our great struggles is that we had to fight to make blacks free, mm-hmm. and because that word all was a problem, right? And it was Lincoln's, it was the word that puzzled Lincoln and troubled Lincoln, that word all men. And of course, that included African Americans, and then of course, women. And so these were the things that America had to do. And by the way, we led the world on these fronts. Women weren't voting in other countries, and slavery was utterly normal in the 18th century. Africa sold and bought slaves, Indian Americans, Comanches enslaved, the Russians and the Chinese enslaved. But it was America and Great Britain and the Western civilizations of the world that abolished slavery and saw it for the evil it was.
16: Well, and Lee, I think one of the important points I'm taking away from what you just said, and I feel like this is an amazing thing to focus on, which is Washington didn't say, we're here to tolerate you. You know, we actually have heard in modern politics, tolerance. Washington was going for something more, wasn't he, Lee?
25: Yeah, he was. In fact, he was going for not just equality, but there's a loveliness to what he wrote, a beauty in what he wrote. And I'd urge anyone to look and read a little bit about that letter, those exchanges. They're two of the most beautiful letters ever written in American life, because the one by the rabbi was spectacular too. Because the rabbi was saying, what you're doing here in America is amazing. Please include me. We're here, we're thriving, but there are certain rights we don't have. And please give this to them. Give them to us. And if you think about Article 1, what's the first freedom? And it's not freedom of speech, right? Everybody thinks it is, or the right to assembly. No, the first is the freedom of religious conscience. It's the Establishment Clause, so that we don't have one unified, let's say, Unitarian church or Anglican church or Catholic church. No top-down religion in America. It's going to come from the bottom up. And then there was the Free Exercise Clause. So the Establishment Clause and the Free Exercise Clause are the first parts. And, of course, the Establishment Clause wasn't there, quote, for separation of church and state. That's sort of made up. What it was there for was simply this. It was to protect religion from the state, because then what you could have is sort of fake religion, forced religion, state religion. There's nothing worse than state religions. So it's brilliant what they were selling. It's still, what's amazing is it's still brilliant. And it's what binds us together is the separation of powers in the Constitution itself. And then this Bill of Rights, the Ten Amendments, and then these 17 others that got passed by the will of the people, but it's very hard to do. So they gave space for change, but not the kind of change in France where it was revolution every other year. That kind of change is no good for people. It's too rapid. It's too emotional. The mobs come in. And so having a 6-year term for the Senate, a 4-year term for the president, and 2-year terms for the House, it's all so brilliant. And in a couple of years, we're going to be celebrating, a decade or less, we'll be celebrating the 250th anniversary of our U.S. Constitution.
16: Lee Habib, Our American Stories is heard each night on WHO at 10 o'clock. Lee, so amazing to be able to spend this time with you as we head to July 4th. We'll be talking to you again very soon. Lee is going to be a part of more conversations this week as we do make that turn to July 4th. Also, former Speaker of the House Newt Gingrich is going to join me tomorrow morning after 8:30 to talk about the greatness of this country, the challenges again that are ahead of us. We'll talk that all through many amazing and wonderful conversations coming your way this week on the WHO Radio Morning News. It is a Monday. I know you're wondering. Yes, at 8:04, our America 250 cash contest will continue. Your chance in the 8 o'clock hour to win $2,500 in cash. 6 o'clock, and the news continues.
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16: It's a Monday, June the 29th, 2026. There's been a major legal shift in Iowa. Domestic abusers don't automatically lose their gun rights forever anymore. So is that justice or a dangerous loophole? We're going to be talking it through in the 6 o'clock hour. It is a Monday morning. Let's head into the WHO Radio Newsroom, kicking off your week with the top stories. Here is Wendy Wild. Good morning, Wendy.
0: Good morning. You know, they say it's not the heat, it's the humidity. Well, we got it both. We got it all coming up this week. 78 degrees right now, and our humidity right now is 82%. We do have a hazardous heat, an extreme heat warning in effect right now through tomorrow, and we'll have more details as we go. And that's what's trending on WHO, because we're under the edge of a heat dome. Think of it as a lid on a pot holding the hot air in.
1: We're certainly going to have prolonged heat and humidity all through this week across most of Iowa. Fortunately for us, the proverbial heat dome is centered more over the southeastern United States, so we're kind of on the periphery of it up here, but that'll still be bad enough. So we're looking at heat index values near or over 100 degrees pretty much every day this week.
0: National Weather Service meteorologist Jim Lee in Des Moines today, they're talking a heat index of 109 degrees this afternoon. He does say that the heat could break late this weekend after the 4th of July, or maybe early next week if the weather patterns they're looking at hold. Iran is saying it is solely responsible for the Strait of Hormuz, a position likely to create tension as the United States and Tehran have agreed to halt attacks. The ceasefire broke down over the weekend after an Iranian attack on a commercial vessel in the strait. And Mike Waltz, the U.S. ambassador to the United Nations, says the U.S. will militarily take down Iran's infrastructure if they continue to try to control the Strait of Hormuz.
2: The Iranian regime thinks for a second that President Trump is going to stand by. While Iran continues to attack international shipping without a response, or our bases without a response, they're sadly mistaken.
0: Waltz is United States Ambassador to the United Nations. He was interviewed on Fox News Sunday. The case of the Iowa television news anchor abducted 31 years ago this past weekend in Mason City is still an active investigation.
3: This case is very active. We get tips sometimes on a weekly or even a daily basis this time of year. We want to find justice just like everybody else does as well.
0: Sergeant Terrence Prohaska is in charge of the case investigating. He spoke Saturday at a press conference. Family and friends of Jody Huizentrout say it's painful when people use Jody's case just to get publicity for themselves.
8: I do have to feel a little suspicious about the timing. Every time the month of June comes up, which is Jody's birthday at the beginning and the anniversary of her disappearance at the end, I have some concerns about that.
0: And Huizentrout's family expressed their concerns as well. Colleen Devine, family spokesperson and former media colleague of Huizentrout. In a statement, the family said using Jody's disappearance to get attention or clicks causes them pain. Devine says the new claim by a recent investigator that there was a witness to Huizentrout's murder is not believable.
8: I don't know of a case where someone committed a murder in front of a witness. There are all kinds of theories, of course.
0: And we interviewed her as well just after they had the the ceremony over the weekend in Mason City. And it is 6:04 News Radio 1040 WHO, checking your money. Coming up in the short business week ahead, key economic reports will start coming out tomorrow. Job openings, consumer confidence, ADP's monthly employment report is out on Wednesday. And then new Fed Chair Kevin Warsh will make headlines on Wednesday, delivering remarks in Europe on a visit to Portugal, Jeff.
16: I'll tell you, Wendy, this morning, you know how you get in the garage to start your car.
0: I heard you.
16: And You got the little thermostat on your dashboard that's telling you how hot it is in your garage. My garage was 88.
0: You know what it's going to be when
16: morning.
0: You get home today?
16: Oh, man,
0: I mean, if the heat index is going to be 109, your garage is going to be 150 degrees.
16: It is just crazy. You're actually excited to back the car out because, you know, it's a decent 78 degrees at 3 in the morning. Yeah. You know, so, but yeah, it is wild. And unfortunately, we've got these breezy conditions predicted as well. And that's just a hot wind. That wind does not provide any relief, Wendy.
0: No, it doesn't cool you down at all. I'm sure that the cooling centers will be open.
16: Yep.
0: Public libraries are a great location, by the way, easy to find. Also, don't forget your pets.
16: Exactly.
0: Make sure that they can get out of that heat. Make sure they've got plenty of water. Make sure that there's shade. And if you can, bring them in the house.
16: Exactly right. I hate to see those pets chained up outside in the heat. Mm-hmm. Wendy Wild in the WHO Radio Newsroom. Dwayne Murley is talking farm this morning at the Hertz Farm Management and Real Estate Services Farm Desk. Good morning, Dwayne.
6: Hey, good morning, Jeff, and thank you. We are showing July corn right now down 8.25 cents at 404.5. September down 8.75, 413. Dece down 8.5 at 433. And the March contract down 8 cents at 448.5. Soybeans lower as well. July is down 8.5 cents at 11.17.75. August down 9 at 11.27.5. September down 10.5 at 11.31. And November down 11.25. At 11:45. 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
16: Thank you, Dwayne. Still to come later this hour, the head of the Health Resources and Services Administration is going to be in the state today, Thomas Engels, and he is going to talk rural health care. What a big topic that is. And he's going to join me right after the 6:30 news to talk about where he is going in Iowa today, what are the topics that he's going to be addressing. And, of course, I'm always seeking solutions, like what is the answer to access to health care in rural Iowa. We'll talk that over after 6:30 this morning. The Iowa Supreme Court has ruled that people convicted of domestic abuse don't automatically get their gun rights taken away for life. Now, this is not the court throwing the whole law out. They're basically saying it depends on the situation. This ruling comes in the case of a guy out of Dubuque County who had a misdemeanor domestic abuse conviction 14 years ago. Now, 14 years later, police find out he's got a rifle, which is illegal under the state ban. He gets charged, he gets convicted, but he appeals. And here's where things get interesting. Back in 2022, Iowa voters passed a constitutional amendment on gun rights, the one that says any gun restriction has to meet what's called strict scrutiny. In plain English, the government has to prove the restriction is really necessary and very narrowly targeted. So the Supreme Court takes a look at this and says, hold on. If someone gets a gun a week after a domestic abuse conviction, the ban makes total sense. But 14 years later, with no repeat offenses, the court says the state didn't prove the ban still makes sense in that situation. So they overturn this guy's conviction. Now, what does that mean going forward? It doesn't automatically change the law. Domestic abusers are still banned from having guns. But it does create what one justice called an, quoting, unwieldy situation, unquote. Because now prosecutors may have to prove not just that someone had a gun, but applying the law to that specific person is constitutional. And they'll have to do this case by case. As you may understand, advocates for domestic violence victims are sounding the alarm. They're saying that this ruling creates uncertainty and potential danger. These advocates are pointing out that nearly 90 Iowans died from domestic violence over a recent 3-year stretch, and they don't buy the idea that somebody's suddenly safe just because time has passed. And that's really true. Look, if you're convicted of a violent crime in this country, you bring about the limitation of your rights. And if you're convicted of a violent crime in this country, I really don't want you to have your guns back. We're talking about violent crime right now and the fact that people have been violent in the past get access to guns or commit violence once again. That's an issue right now. Domestic violence is that. Just that. Violence. So I don't think you should get your guns back, but what do you think? That's my poll question on social media this morning. Need to know what Jeff Angelo is the Facebook page. Jeff Angelo Radio on Instagram. Also, you've got a couple of ways to communicate with the WHO Radio Morning News. You've got the American Topper and Accessories Talkback line. If you're streaming the show on the app, there's a little microphone there. Hit that, record a message, send it my way. Also, the WCI Pools and Spas text line is available to you. Text WHO what you're thinking this morning to 81530. We're coming up on 6:11 on this Monday morning. Let's check on the traffic. Nathan Fisher is in the WHO Traffic Center. Good morning, Nathan.
7: Hey, Jeff. Good morning. 235, 7 minutes from either Mixmaster to downtown Des Moines. 8035 westbound from the East Mix to the West Mixmaster is 12 minutes. No problems on the bypass with traffic every 15 minutes in the morning. I'm Nathan Fisher on News Radio 1040 WHO.
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16: An extreme heat warning is in effect until 9 o'clock tomorrow night. Sunny and breezy today with a high of 95. Heat index values as high as 109. Partly cloudy tonight, low around 77. Sunny tomorrow, high near 96 with a heat index value as high as 106. Currently partly cloudy skies, 76 at the Voice of Iowa. Is Caitlin Clark being hung out to dry by her own league? One teammate is calling out the WNBA commissioner by name, and you'll hear from her in 5 minutes on News Radio 1040 WHO.
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16: It's a Monday, and I know you're wondering, yes, 8:04 this morning, the America 250 cash contest continues. I'll have a keyword. You take it to WHOradio.com. Enter it, and you're part of a nationwide contest where somebody in the 8 o'clock hour wins $2,500 in cash. That would be a big old box of fireworks. Wendy Wild is in the WHO Radio newsroom this morning. She's got your headlines. Good morning, Wendy.
0: Good morning. So a holiday week. We're all looking ahead to the weekend. What's it going to be? Well, this heat wave that we're under is going to continue into the weekend. And probably, Jeff, the 4th of July will be maybe a little bit cooler, but still really, really hot and humid as well. So yeah, they say that they'll know better as they get closer to it. But just so that you can make your plans ahead of time. And if indeed part of your planning includes camping, interesting latest numbers out, Jeff, and I've kind of alluded to this a couple different times, but this is a new report by RV News. They are saying that, and we've reported that new RV sales, new camper sales are way down in the United States, and March even worse. They say that new, and they're looking at registrations, not just sales numbers, new registrations, retail registrations are down 21.8%. That's almost 22% lower for the month of March, the most recent numbers that they have. But here's an interesting trend. Used RV, travel trailers, fifth wheels, motorhomes, used sales are way up. So travel trailers up, that's a camper, the pull behind kind, 9% higher. Fifth wheels, sales are up. Registrations up 4%, and the motorhomes, the kind to drive around, up more than 6%.
16: Okay, strange theory on this. I'm just going to spitball with you. What do you think about the theory that people bought new during COVID when you really couldn't do anything but camp, right? We went through that period where people were like, I got to get outdoors.
0: Right, got to do something.
16: So a lot of people bought new then, but now, given the state of the economy, they're buying used.
0: Oh, I think that's a great theory. There's just a little background thing that you have to be into camping to know about.
16: Okay.
0: That people are saying when the pandemic came and they laid off all the people who build them.
16: Yeah.
0: And then they reopened the factories, they the people didn't come back. And so they had to hire people who don't really know what they're doing. And people are saying all over anything that you read about buying campers, they're like, don't buy anything made after 2000. I'm sorry, industry, but I'm just going to put it out there.
16: And people are tired. You're just saying what's out there. Yeah.
0: Well, it is what's out there. And people are complaining about just constant problems with them. But people who buy used ones are saying, yeah, no problem. And we have an 18. It wasn't used when we bought it. We just don't have any problems.
16: I gotcha.
0: And so, you know, there's that too. I don't know if the word's gotten out enough that it's impacting the purchases, but
16: that is fascinating stuff. Wendy Wild in the WHO Radio Newsroom this morning. Dwayne Murley's talking farm at the Hertz Farm Management and Real Estate Services Farm Desk. Good morning, Dwayne.
6: 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Cash Hog Trade, Dorchester, steady on the barrels and gilts at $64 on Friday. South Trend, steady as well, lights at $47, heavies at $53. Not showing anything for the Iowa Minnesota weighted average due to confidentiality. National weighted average down $1.85 at $93.44. Now, pork cutout carcass values up 15 cents at $95.37. We saw the biggest drop in the belly cuts, down $4.45. 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
16: Thank you, Dwayne. Caitlin Clark did not play over the weekend. She's got a back injury, but the controversy raged on over the lack of protection that she's getting from the referees and the league itself. And one person calling the league out specifically and unapologetically is her teammate, Sophie Cunningham. Now, Sophie, of course, is part of the most popular meme in the country right now. You'll recall that in a recent game, there was an opponent that said, "Stop pointing at me." So Sophie gave her a ice cold glare and just stood there with her pointer finger out right at that player as that player went nutso. And everybody is now using the Sophie Cunningham pointing at the other player meme. Meanwhile, Sophie was on a podcast and she says, "Look, it's obvious to the players as well as the fans that the WNBA is not protecting Caitlin Clark."
1: Literally kneeing and cheap-shotting C in the throat. Like, if she did that to any of our teammates, we'd be pissed. But, like, they're definitely targeting her, and the league and the refs do nothing to protect her.
16: Sophie Cunningham putting it out there. Let's see when Caitlin returns if there's any kind of reaction from the league and the referees. I'm not all that optimistic. I mean, they just put out a 30th anniversary poster for the WNBA and didn't put Caitlin Clark on it. There is a definite lack of respect going on here. 6:22 at the Voice of Iowa, News Radio 1040, WHO. Let's move into the WHO Radio Traffic Center. Nathan Fisher's got the report for you. Good morning, Nathan.
7: Hey, Jeff. Good morning. I-235, 7 minutes from either Mixmaster to downtown Des Moines. I-35 southbound in Ankeny from Northeast 36th Street to the East Mixmaster, 8 minutes. From the East Mix to the West Mix, 80-35 is 12. And no problems on the Highway 65 and 5 bypass right now for the Monday morning commute. With traffic every 15 minutes in the morning, I'm Nathan Fisher on News Radio 1040 WHO.
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16: An extreme heat warning continues until 9 o'clock tomorrow night. Sunny and breezy today with a high of 95. Heat index, well, right around 109 with that humidity. Partly cloudy overnight, low 77. Sunny tomorrow with a high of 96 and a heat index value for your Tuesday at 106. Currently partly cloudy, 76 at the Voice of Iowa. Should domestic abusers get their gun rights back? You are weighing in after the latest Iowa Supreme Court decision And I'm going to chat with you about this in about 5 minutes on News Radio 1040 WHO. First of all, a look at sports.
3: Canada became the first team to advance to the round of 16 at the World Cup, winning its knockout round match over South Africa. Three knockout round matches coming up today. The U.S. meets Bosnia-Herzegovina on Wednesday. Sunday baseball included the Red Sox beating the Yankees 5-4 in 10 innings. Sox sweep the Yankees 4 straight. Also Sunday, Kyle Schwarber became the first in the majors to 30 home runs this year, powering the Phillies past the Mets. I'm Matt McCoy.
16: 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Vero Neuropathy's got a time-tested, proven track record of helping hundreds of patients improve their neuropathy symptoms. 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
9: The Iowa Supreme Court has ruled that domestic abusers in Iowa won't automatically lose their gun rights anymore. It's got to be considered on a case-by-case basis. What do you think? On the WCI Pools and Spas text line, Jeff, my friend Chris, had a situation where his ex-wife accused him of abuse. During the custody battle, he lost a lot of rights and was smeared socially because of it. Now she's been convicted of child neglect and domestic violence in Louisiana with her next marriage. I believe justice should be on a case-by-case basis because blanket condemnation is not justice. 6:30, let's move into the WHO Radio Newsroom. Wendy Wild has today's top stories. Good morning, Wendy.
10: Good morning. Well, dress for the weather because, baby, it's hot out there. Here's what's trending on WHO. This extreme heat is expected to continue all week and most likely into the 4th of July holiday this Saturday.
11: Of course, that's being several days out. It still looks like we'll be under the influence of that system and quite warm. At this time, we're looking for highs, depending on where you are in Iowa, generally in the lower 90s, perhaps upper 80s in northern Iowa, and still quite humid, which will make it feel worse. So it is going to be quite warm. Maybe, if we're lucky, not quite as warm as today and tomorrow.
10: National Weather Service meteorologist Jim Lee, he says the heat could break late in the weekend or early next week if the weather patterns hold. Meanwhile, today, we do have an extreme heat warning in effect. We're going to have a heat index like 109 degrees by the noon hour today.

0: The United States and Iran have agreed to stop the attacks, at least for now, following a weekend of escalating tension. Iran started it by shooting at a ship Friday.
1: I don't like the fact that they took a shot, actually four, we knocked down three, at a ship. Not an allied ship, but a ship, a very expensive ship.
0: President Trump Friday, just before the U.S. attacked Iran in retaliation. A meeting's planned tomorrow, though, between the United States and Iran in Qatar. Death toll from last week's back-to-back earthquakes in Venezuela is continuing to rise. Catherine Ellis is reporting that in the hardest-hit areas, people are looking for survivors.
2: People are very, very distrustful of the government. They don't believe they're prepared enough. They're very, very grateful to international authorities and they want more help from international authorities. But in terms of the government, they're really not satisfied at all.
0: The magnitude 7.2 and 7.5 quakes are blamed for more than 1,400 deaths, and they believe the number will go much higher. The number of people missing is in the tens of thousands right now. Mason City Police say they are still actively investigating the disappearance of Iowa television anchor Jody Huizentrout 31 years ago.
3: I speak with the family on a weekly basis. I speak with the Jody Huizentrout's family on a weekly basis. I meet with them about every 10 weeks. We go over tips and leads.
0: That's Sergeant Terrence Prohaska, who's in charge of the case. Police believe Jody Huizentrout was abducted as she left her apartment early the morning of June 27th, 1995, on her way to the local TV station to anchor the morning news. At a press conference in Mason City Saturday, Huizentrout's family says the anniversary of Jody's disappearance often brings out people who use her case to get publicity for themselves.
4: As time has passed, we've been dealt a different kind of pain, and that is watching a person you deeply love and care for be lost in the name of obtaining clicks, clout, or personal attention and clickbait.
0: Colleen Devine is a family spokesperson and former media colleague of Jody Huizentrout. There's more information on the case as well as the police investigation, the latest on the website that's been created, the official website created by family and friends, findjody.com. A high visibility impaired driving enforcement campaign gets underway today. The Governor's Traffic Safety Bureau partnering with all the local law enforcement agencies across the state looking to prevent impaired driving for the 4th of July. It begins tomorrow and then runs through the 4th of July holiday weekend, ending next Monday, a week from today. It's 6:33 at News Radio 1040 WHO. Really, the big news coming into the week is all of the financial reports that are due out this week. And the biggest one of all is usually due out Friday, but that's going to be our national holiday for the 4th of July, so it'll come out on Thursday. So the reports, Jeff, coming out this week include job openings, consumer confidence, the ADP monthly employment report Wednesday. Fed Chair Kevin Warsh will speak Wednesday, remarks on Europe after his visit there. The July 4th holiday will see the government's closely watched jobs report released on Thursday instead of Friday this week.
5: Thank you, Wendy. 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Let's talk a little farm. Good morning, Dwayne.
6: Hey, good morning, Jeff. We can do that. The corn markets and soybeans trading lower here this morning. Cash cattle trade last week really did not take shape until Friday. And in fact, even late in the day on Friday, Northern Dress trade 408 to 410. Now that is going to be 1 to 3 higher compared to the prior week. And then the Southern Light business, even lighter, sold 258 is where we saw those numbers come in. That's going to be a dollar lower compared to the prior week. And some of that trade literally did not take place until like just before 5 o'clock, and then other sales reported about 5:30 on Friday. So late day trade on Friday. We'll see how the week shapes up this week. 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
5: Thank you, Dwayne. Well, access to rural health care remains a challenge in Iowa. And today, the administrator of the Health Resources and Services Administration is in the state. His name's Tom Engels, and he is going to be talking to local health leaders and chatting about solutions to the problem. Tom Engels is on the Davison Family Dentistry Newsmaker line. Tom, welcome to WHO Radio. Thanks for talking to us about this important topic this morning.
7: Thank you, Jeff, and I'm glad to be here.
5: So tell me about your schedule today. Who locally are you going to be meeting with? What will you be talking about?
7: Well, after I get done with you, I'm going to be heading over to the Iowa Department of Health and Human Services to be talking with leaders there about ways that the Trump administration, Secretary Kennedy, can work with them on improving rural health access here in Iowa. I'm fortunate. I grew up in Wisconsin. I used to go to Dubuque, Iowa on a regular basis when I was young. So I got Iowa near and dear to my heart. And then after that, I'm going to be going over to the Madison County Memorial Hospital in Winterset to meet with leaders there and to talk about how we can improve access in rural hospitals, which my mom was a rural hospital administrator. It's important to me, and it's important to people in rural areas that they have access to good quality health care.
5: Sometimes, Tom, the problem seems so big, it's not solvable. So tell me what kind of solutions that you're thinking about within the Trump administration, and what are local leaders telling you needs to be addressed so that we can have better access to health care in rural areas?
7: That's a great question, Jeff. President Trump and Secretary Kennedy have made rural health a top priority. We want to make sure that individuals have access to health care when it comes to substance use disorder, HIV, maternal health is an important access point that we need to make sure that expecting mothers have access to that care as they're getting ready to deliver a very healthy child. As you know, President Trump wants to make improving health access for children a top priority. So we're working to do that. We're going to be spending and incorporating millions of dollars across the country in rural areas, and I'm going to be announcing later today a significant rural investment that President Trump and Secretary Kennedy want to make in rural areas.
5: You're listening to the Administrator of Health Resources and Services Administration in the Trump administration. That's Tom Engels on News Radio 1040 WHO. Tom, what's the biggest issue that rural healthcare leaders tell you is really affecting the ability to attract doctors and other healthcare professionals to rural areas? I would think, for one, it would be pay. What are you hearing?
7: Interestingly enough, actually, getting access for people to come into areas, the health workforce is a significant issue. But one of the things that we have learned is that the Health Resources and Services Administration has the behavioral health, and then we also have the health workforce programs in HRSA. We have found that when people that go into rural areas and do their practices and do their residencies in rural areas really want to stay there. It's not so much about the pay. They can get the pay, but it's actually getting people to come in there. Once they come into those rural areas, they're like me. They want to stay in a rural area. They want to, they enjoy the quality of life in a rural area. 80% of Iowa is rural. So we're making it a priority to get people out into rural areas. Once they do their residency there, whether it's a dental residency or a medical residency, they want to stay there, and we're going to incorporate and we're going to find ways to keep them there.
5: Tom, what's the biggest concern you have about healthcare in rural Iowa? I hear a lot from folks about the distance you have to drive for maternity care. What are you hearing?
7: Same thing we're hearing all across the country, Jeff. That's why HRSA also has the Office of Advancement of Telehealth. We want to incorporate telehealth into everyday Iowans' healthcare access. We know it is not the end-all to be-all, but if you can get access through a telehealth system to talk to your doctor, to talk to your cardiologist, to talk to a behavioral health specialist, that continues the care that you need. It opens up so many doors for a lot of patients across Iowa, but also across the country.
5: That is Tom Engels. He is the administrator of the Health Resources and Services Administration. He's in Iowa today, but he's talking to us first. And Tom, that was such an important topic, my friend. Thank you for your work on this subject. Thanks for coming to Iowa. We will talk to you again soon. 640 at the Voice of Iowa. Let's talk a little traffic this morning. Nathan Fisher is in the WHO Radio Traffic Center. Good morning, Nathan.
8: Hey, Jeff. Good morning. I-235, 7 minute drive time from either Mixmaster to downtown. 8035, no problems eastbound or westbound between the Mixmasters. And if you're heading toward the Mixmasters on I-80 from Waukee or Altoona, also seeing no delays, 5 minutes from either toward their respective Mixmaster. With traffic every 15 minutes in the morning, I'm Nathan Fisher on News Radio 1040 WHO.
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5: Extreme heat warning until 9 o'clock tomorrow night. Sunny and breezy today with a high of 95, a heat index getting all the way back up to 109 degrees with that humidity out there. Partly cloudy, breezy overnight, low 77. Sunny tomorrow. That extreme heat warning continues. The air temperature will be 96. The heat index will be 106. Currently partly cloudy, 76. They're draining Lake Laverne at Iowa State University, and they have now found a cannon. What else is buried under Iowa State? We're going to talk that over in 5 minutes on News Radio 1040 WH.
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5: Well, as you heard, we've entered the knockout stage of the U.S. World Cup. And this is one and you're done. And you've got your first team through. It is Canada. In the overtime, scoring the only goal of the game.
26: Canadian Schaffelberg, play by Ocon, on the strike from Yusaki!
5: Man, oh man, the goosebumps. The World Cup has just been amazingly entertaining, and it's about to get more entertaining with the top teams in the world. In a one and you're done knockout format. Wendy Wild in the WHO Radio Newsroom this morning. She's got your headlines. Good morning, Wendy.
0: And good morning to you as well. So the United States and Iran this morning agreeing to halt attacks for now. They are planning to have talks again in Qatar again tomorrow. Over the weekend, there were some shots against each other. Iran started it, and the U.S. responded over the weekend. A new study shows hiring and salaries are both up in the Des Moines area in the first quarter of this year. In fact, jobs up 12%, but the new increases, the new salary increases, not enough to beat out the inflation rate. And, you know, this is a little bit sensitive. It's weird, but it's in the news, Jeff. So there's a new study by the University of Utah that people are taking. You know, you've heard of magic mushrooms, right? You know, it's a psychedelic mushroom and you trip on it. And there's a new one that people are taking. And its technical name is, L-Asiatica. Okay, but people are using it. And they say it makes them see small people, like dwarfs. No, what do they call them? Like trolls? You know, like imaginary little tiny, teeny tiny little people.
5: They're seeing them
0: running around, and Seth Rogen actually put out a video, and he said he thinks. Okay, I'm going to read his quote. It's teaching us something. Maybe it's allowing us to see something that's actually there all the time.
5: So
0: they're seeing little people,
5: invisible trolls that are probably angry that we mock them by. Having funny trolls in our gardens?
0: What? No. Like tiny gnome people.
5: Tiny
0: little gnome people.
5: Like Smurfs. Are they blue?
0: They're blue. No. But isn't that bizarre that it's a universal thing that when they use this psychedelic mushroom
5: everybody
0: drug,
5: has the same reaction.
0: They're all seeing the same hallucination. So is it the same hallucination or is it that they're really
5: the
0: there?
5: It triggers the gnome section of your brain matter.
0: I guess. I don't know. Is that a real mapped area of the brain? Is it like right next to the frontal lobe?
5: And
0: I know.
5: Now.
0: It's like.
5: You're welcome, science.
0: I'm just saying it's just, okay, internet, it's just there. So be careful what you eat, folks. Be careful what you eat. Because you eat these mushrooms.
5: Exactly.
0: Yeah.
5: Is it bad that I have the Sophie Cunningham meme now in my head where, like, she's pointing out the gnomes now, the little people. She's like, there! Yeah. There!
0: I had forgotten all about that. It's a meme.
5: It's a meme. It's the top meme of the nation.
0: It's actually in people's yards. Some people are really into their little gnomes. And,
5: yeah.
0: Yeah.
5: It's, I tell you. They're mapping, and there's a section of there's a gnome section of your brain.
0: I just try to not make it up. I just try to tell you what's out there so that you're aware of what's out there so you don't get caught off guard.
5: The truth is,
0: why didn't Jeff and Wendy tell me about this? So now we did.
5: Now you know.
0: Now you know.
5: You're going to be the strange one in your office today, but
0: I'll see if I can find.
5: Just back it up by saying, look, I heard it on WHO.
0: I'll try to find the actual Rogan sound and play it for you if I can find it.
5: Wendy Wilde in the WHO radio newsroom. Exactly right. You go after that. Dwayne Murley's going to talk farm this morning at the Hertz Farm Management Real Estate Services Farm Desk. Good morning, Dwayne.
3: Hey, good morning, Jeff. We are seeing the grain complex lower this morning. July corn's down 8.25, SEP's down 8.75, decent March both down 8.25. Now soybeans lower with July down 6.75, August down 7.5, September's down 9.5, and November soybeans down a dime. Meal's down 60 cents a ton. Now oil, it is fractionally higher. Chicago wheat's down 4 cents, and July oats down 1.75. Nathan Fisher's going to have a look at the markets here for the rest of the morning, and I'll be back with Nathan and Bob Quinn to kick off the big show at 11 o'clock. 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
5: Thank you, Dwayne. Well, they're in the middle of that big Lake Laverne makeover up in Ames. You've probably seen the pictures. It's drained. It looks totally different right now. So crews are digging all that sludge out, trying to restore the depth, and they've already found some weird stuff down there. They found a bike, a bowling ball, old pop bottles. But now it's gotten interesting. They found a cannon, an actual cannon, buried in the lake bed. The construction manager says the excavator operators hit it while digging, pulled it out, and now they're trying to figure out exactly what it is. They think it could be more than 50 years old, possibly tied to Iowa State history. For example, a cannon that one of the fraternities had suddenly disappeared years ago. Could be. So you start with routine construction, you end with a hidden cannon, and they're still digging. We'll keep you up to date right here on the WHO Radio Morning News. 6:53 of the Voice of Iowa. Let's step in to the WHO Traffic Center and get an update on the morning commute from Nathan Fisher. Good morning, Nathan.
4: Good morning, Jeff. 2:35, 7 minute drive time from either Mixmaster to downtown Des Moines. Highway 141 southbound in Grimes, no issues. 5 minutes from Highway 44 to the Urban Loop, and on the Urban Loop 8035, no issues eastbound or westbound. With traffic every 15 minutes in the morning, I'm Nathan Fisher on News Radio 1040 WHO.
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5: Extreme heat warning until 9 o'clock tomorrow night. Sunny and breezy today, high of 95. Overnight, a low of 77 under partly cloudy skies. Sunny skies tomorrow and a high of 96. Currently partly cloudy, 76 at 6:54 in the morning. It's time for sports.
8: Canada became the first team to advance to the round of 16 at the World Cup, winning its knockout round match over South Africa. Three knockout round matches coming up today. The U.S. meets Bosnia-Herzegovina on Wednesday. Sunday baseball included the Red Sox beating the Yankees 5-4 in 10 innings. Sox sweep the Yankees 4 straight. Also Sunday, Kyle Schwarber became the first in the majors to 30 home runs this year, powering the Phillies past the Mets. I'm Matt McCoy.
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5: Iran has asked for a meeting that's going to take place on Tuesday in Qatar, President Trump said earlier this morning in a brief social media post without giving any specific. Over the weekend, Iran and the U.S. traded strikes before both sides agreed to pause the fighting. And there was some talk that Iran was going to walk away from the talks. They're not. The talks will resume on Tuesday. It's 7 o'clock and the news continues.
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5: It's a Monday, June 29th. The meme of the weekend was Sophie Cunningham of the Indiana Fever pointing. Sophie also has some things to say about what she says is the mistreatment of her teammate, Caitlin Clark. She is calling out the NBA and saying they are not protecting her and something has to be done. You're going to hear Sophie's comments in about 4 minutes. We're also going to get into an Iowa Supreme Court decision that says that domestic abusers in some cases can get their guns back. What do you think about that? All of that straight ahead in the 7 o'clock hour. But we now move into the WHO Radio Newsroom. Wendy Wild has today's top stories. Good morning, Wendy.
1: And good morning to you as well. 77 degrees, beautiful sunshine, and a hot, hot, hot day underway. We do have an extreme heat warning in effect through tomorrow night. And they call it a heat dome, and that's what's trending on WHO. It's not actually a weather term, heat dome, but it does explain the heat wave that we have right now. It's kind of like putting a lid on a hot pot on the stove.
2: A large mass of unusually hot air that doesn't have any other air kind of mixing in and out of it, so it can induce prolonged heat waves over large areas.
1: National Weather Service meteorologist Jim Lee. Jeff Angelo even mentioned when the breeze blows, it's still hot, just like the air is. It's going to be that way all week up until the 4th of July, and probably including the 4th of July, maybe a couple degrees cooler. He says we're actually on the edge of the heat dome, but there could be a cool down coming early next week. The United States and Iran have agreed to halt attacks for now after a weekend of escalating tensions in the Middle East. They resume talks tomorrow. A warning to Iran about the Strait of Hormuz.
18: We'll continue to militarily, if needed, take down their infrastructure that they're trying to use to illegally control an international waterway.
1: U.S. Ambassador Mike Waltz on Fox News Sunday. A new study finds hiring and salaries both up in Des Moines in the first quarter of this year, but not up enough to beat inflation.
19: What we see in the salary ranges is that compared to last year, it's around $2,000 of an increase, which is low compared to how high prices of groceries are increasing in Des Moines.
1: Ricardo Meneses, data analyst with jobleads.com, he says healthcare information technology and finance generated the most jobs in Des Moines in the first quarter of the year. It's almost July and not seeing a lot of June bugs yet, a little bit late, but they are starting to come out. Those are the large, big brown, shiny beetles that you especially notice at night buzzing around, kind of bumbling around the porch light because they're nocturnal. Those green Japanese beetles that destroy rose bushes and ornamental plants, also a little late this year.
20: It could be that they just have a little bit of a delayed onset this year. We've had some cooler temperatures, and even going back into winter temperatures. If we have a really harsh winter, it might kill more of them in the soil as they overwinter. Generally speaking, we should start to see them coming out sometime soon.
1: Oh, goody. Zach Shum, entomologist with Iowa State University, 703 at News Radio 1040 WHO. And as we check your money, looking at oil prices and gas prices, Jeff, as we're looking at the tensions over the weekend in the Strait of Hormuz, not apparently having a major impact. Oil prices still down. Oil is at $70 a barrel this morning. That's one of those markets that continues 24 hours a day. AAA showing the U.S. average price for a gallon of gas is at $3.86. The Iowa statewide average down a little, $3.48. Des Moines down a little, $3.45.
5: It's really interesting. Over the weekend, following the controversy between the U.S. and Iran. So we were trading shots with them, basically. Mm-hmm. And different media personalities. You got different media sources. And, well, this is it. The end of it. The Iran's walking away. Talks are over. Let the bombing resume. Blah, blah, blah. And then the final word on this, on all of this, is this morning, the president of the United States. He got on True Social early, Wendy, and he said that Iran's requested another meeting tomorrow. So it looks like they're going to stop firing on each other again, and we're going to get back to talks.
1: Kind of like a couple kids. Am I going to say this on the radio? A couple kids in the sandbox. No, that's mine. Gimme, gimme, gimme. And then, well, it's like, they get tired of it, and they go back to doing what they were
5: doing. I'll tell you what I think is going on, because we've been chatting about this. Yeah. You've got the different factions in Iran, and you've got the Revolutionary Guard and the members of the military who don't agree with any of this at all, and they still have some control, and that's the problem. You're talking to some people over here that don't have complete control of the people over there. They're firing the missiles. We're trying to get to peace, so we're still going to have this problem.
1: The Revolutionary Guard has control of the weaponry, don't they?
5: Yeah, exactly.
1: So, I mean, it's like they're kind of the ones who are pulling the trigger, so to speak, and then you've got the other people trying to negotiate the peace.
5: Correct.
1: And the United States, and I like the president's response. He will always try to use diplomacy first.
5: Yeah.
1: So
5: he really has said, you know, in that typical frank President Trump way, I just don't want to kill any more people.
1: Right.
5: You know, he has said that, and so he's trying. And I guess the good news is the conversation is going to continue here.
1: But these skirmishes that break out, I just come back to the sandbox. It's just like, hey, let's fire some drones, and Iran sends some drones in. It's like, what are you guys thinking?
5: Yeah.
1: I mean, the process is underway. People seem to be supporting it. Why are you doing this?
5: Yeah, dumb. Very dumb. Wow. Wendy Wild in the WHO radio newsroom. Caitlin Clark was not on the court over the weekend. She's got a back injury, but the controversy continued over her lack of protection by the referees in the WNBA. And I brought you this story last week with a lot of prominent members of the sports media saying, this is ridiculous. We can all see this. Something has to be done. Now a teammate is calling out the WNBA. That's Sophie Cunningham. And yep, she's the one in that viral meme where she's pointing. You know how that came about. She had an opponent saying, don't you point at me. And then Sophie glared at her and held out her pointer finger and just stood there as the other player went nutso. And we're all loving the point meme this morning. Well, Sophie was also on a podcast and said, look, the WNBA is not doing anything about the targeting of her teammate, Caitlin Clark.
3: Teammates, we'd be pissed. But they're definitely targeting her, and the league and the refs do nothing to protect her.
5: Sophie Cunningham calling out her teammates, also calling out the WNBA. And therefore, the next thing to think about is the WNBA going to do anything about this? You've got all this publicity, all these eyes on the WNBA. Are they going to do anything about it? We will find out. And there'll be a lot of scrutiny, and there'll be a lot of discussion coming up. Speaking about upcoming discussion, the Iowa Supreme Court has ruled that people convicted of domestic abuse don't automatically get their gun rights taken away for life. Now, that is not the court throwing the law out, but they are saying now that it depends on the situation. So there was a case involving a guy out of Dubuque County. He had a misdemeanor domestic abuse conviction 14 years ago. 14 years later, police find out he had a rifle, which is illegal under the state ban. He gets charged, he gets convicted, but he appeals. Now, here's where things get interesting. Back in 2022, Iowa voters passed a constitutional amendment on gun rights, the one that says any gun restriction has to meet what's called strict scrutiny. So in plain English, the government has to prove the restriction is really necessary and very narrowly targeted. So the Supreme Court looks at this amendment and says, okay, hold on here. If someone gets a gun a week after a domestic abuse conviction, the ban makes total sense. But 14 years later and no repeat offenses, the court says the state didn't prove the ban makes sense in that situation. So they overturned the guy's conviction. So this doesn't automatically change the law, but prosecutors now have to prove not only did someone have a gun, but they've got to apply the law to that specific person and say it's constitutional to keep this guy away from guns. Advocates for domestic violence victims are sounding the alarm. They say the ruling creates uncertainty and potential danger. What do you think? I'm polling this today at my social media sites. Need to Know with Jeff Angelo is the Facebook page. Jeff Angelo Radio is the Instagram page. Also, you got a couple of ways to communicate with the WHO Radio Morning Show this morning. 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Text the letters WHO, what you're thinking this morning, to 81530. Nathan Fisher's in the WHO Radio Traffic Center. He's got an update on the morning commute. Good morning, Nathan.
4: Hey, Jeff, good morning. 2:35, 7 minutes from either Mixmaster to get to downtown Des Moines. 8035 westbound from the East Mixmaster to Highway 141 is 9 minutes. And continuing further on, 8035 westbound from 141 to the West Mix is another 3 minutes. And you're clear in Ankeny, I-35 northbound and southbound. With traffic every 15 minutes in the morning, I'm Nathan Fisher on News Radio 1040 WHO.
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5: An extreme heat warning is in effect until 9 o'clock tomorrow night. Sunny and breezy today with a high of 95. Partly cloudy and breezy overnight. Low 77. Sunny tomorrow. Tomorrow's high 96. That heat index value, the air temperature and the humidity, is going to add up to 109 today. And it's going to feel like 106 on Tuesday. Currently a few clouds, 77 at News Radio 1040 WHO.
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5: A reminder to you that the America 250 Cash Contest will continue this week. It's going through July 4th. I'll have a keyword for you at 8:04 this morning. Take that keyword to whoradio.com. Enter it. You're part of a nationwide contest where somebody wins $2,500 in cash. Wendy Wilde's in the WHO Radio Newsroom this morning. She's got your headlines. Good morning, Wendy.
1: Good morning. I just love the picture it makes in your mind, and it really kind of explains it in a way, but it's not an actual weather term. Heat dome. We're under a heat dome, folks. It's like putting a lid on a hot pot of cooking something, but that's not really what it is. We're just in a big high summer hot pressure temperature system, and it's just going to hold there, going to hold the heat in. Even a breeze not going to really infiltrate and cool things down, and we're on the edge of that all week, Jeff. It's going to continue into the 4th of July, according to the National Weather Service. Maybe a break next week, about a week from now, we could see a little break in the heat. Iran says it is solely responsible for the Strait of Hormuz. That doesn't set things up well for talks tomorrow. They actually attacked a ship over the weekend. President Trump had the U.S. attack back. Now they've stopped attacking each other, and they are planning more talks again tomorrow. And rural health getting the focus in Iowa today. Jeff Angelo a little earlier on the WHO Morning News talking with the administrator of the U.S. Department of Health and Human Services, who is going to make a major announcement about additional investment in rural health care, and he's going to make that announcement in Iowa today.
5: It was pretty fascinating to talk with him, Wendy, because he said once you can convince healthcare professionals to head to small town Iowa, they will stay there.
1: They like it.
5: But he said the big challenge is getting them to go there. And I think the stereotype is, Wendy, that they just won't make much money in rural Iowa, so they're looking at Des Moines and Cedar Rapids, you know, and so it'll be really fascinating to hear the specifics on the approach of just trying to get the doctors to rural Iowa and then getting them to stay there.
1: Well, those health medical school bills are just astronomical.
5: Correct.
1: That you have to pay off. And so,
5: right.
1: I mean, not to fault the doctors. They're looking at how can I pay this off.
5: Right.
1: But if, you know, there are incentives to bring them in and enough income to offset that.
5: Yeah.
1: And there are some programs, even right now in Iowa, to encourage people to get into the medical profession and to kind of help them with some of that.
5: Exactly. Mm-hmm. So those efforts continue today. Wendy Wild in the WHO Radio Newsroom. Wanted to take a moment this morning to talk to you about the listener trip that is coming up, because I only have a few spots remaining. The Queen, myself, and Dean from Allied Travel specifically planned this trip to be an immersive experience. So we're going to do 3 days in Rome, 3 days in Florence, 3 days in Venice. Now, I bring this to your attention that there's only a few slots left, because I've actually had this situation in the past where folks called too late, didn't get to go. So give Allied Travel a call for more information today, 515-270-7070. You can also get details online at alliedtravel.com. You just pack your bags this October, and Allied Travel will take care of the rest. Let's head into the WHO Radio Traffic Center this morning. Nathan Fisher has got an update. Good morning, Nathan.
4: Yeah, Jeff, good morning. I-35, no problems northbound or southbound in Ankeny. It'll be 8 minutes between the East Mixmaster and Northeast 36th Street. I-235, 7 minutes from either Mixmaster to downtown Des Moines. I-80-35 going westbound on the Urban Loop, 12 minutes from the East Mixmaster to the West Mix. No issues on the Highway 65 and 5 bypass for the Monday commute. With traffic every 15 minutes in the morning, I'm Nathan Fisher on News Radio 1040 WHO.
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5: An extreme heat warning will remain in effect until 9 o'clock tomorrow night. Sunny and breezy today with a high of 95, though a heat index probably up to 109 degrees, counting the air temperature and the humidity. Partly cloudy and breezy overnight, low 77. Sunny tomorrow, high 96, with that heat index rising again to 106. 77, partly cloudy at the Hy-Vee Studios. I've been talking about neuropathy lately, and that is because I'm trying to give name to a condition that you might be suffering under, and you didn't have a word for it. 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
21: Canada became the first team to advance to the round of 16 at the World Cup, winning its knockout round match over South Africa. Three knockout round matches coming up today. The U.S. meets Bosnia-Herzegovina on Wednesday. Sunday baseball included the Red Sox beating the Yankees 5-4 in 10 innings. Sox sweep the Yankees 4 straight. Also Sunday, Kyle Schwarber became the first in the majors to 30 home runs this year, powering the Phillies past the Mets. I'm Matt McCoy.
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0: Watson Family Dentistry Newsmaker line. Rory, good morning to you.
1: Hey there, Jeff. Good morning.
0: So what's the talk, Rory? This is going on at the highest levels at this point.
1: It is, and this is just the next step. It seems that they've been in this process of trying to reclassify marijuana from a Schedule 1 to a Schedule 3 drug. Right now, a Schedule 1 puts marijuana in the same category as cocaine. By moving it to a Schedule 3, it essentially says that there may be some medical uses for the drug, and there are moderate to low potential for physical dependence on that drug. You know, they started this push under the Biden administration. The Trump administration seems to be continuing the path. And even the DEA has recommended the switch from 1 to 3. But this is about 2.5 weeks of hearings that start today.
0: Well, and Rory, from what I'm hearing you say, there's some treading carefully here, because I've been noticing a lot of more stories circulating on the health impacts of marijuana, that it's not really a harmless thing to be using. So that seems to be causing federal officials to tread carefully. Am I right?
1: Well, right. And that's the testimony they're going to be hearing. You know, it's not your grandfather's marijuana. This is not what they were smoking at Woodstock back in the day, right? Things can be a lot more powerful than they were back then. And that's one of the concerns that they're likely to bring up during these hearings. This is also about business. You know, these dispensaries have become a much more powerful lobby at the state and national levels. But these dispensaries and marijuana shops have issues with, because it's against federal law, they don't have access to banking. It's got to be an all-cash business. They can't get business loans. By moving this to a Schedule 3, that opens up a lot of economic opportunity. Some welcome that, others fear it.
0: Right. I hear all about it right here at the WHO Radio Morning News. Rory, before I let you go, you know, I got to say, selfishly, as a radio talk show host, I basically drool when I hear, oh, there's a lot of U.S. Supreme Court decisions coming down. Because, oh boy, instant talk topics, my friend. And there's a lot coming down this week, aren't there?
1: Right. We are looking at the end of the term for the Supreme Court. So everything will be released this week. We know that in 90 minutes, they're going to release something. We don't know exactly what it's going to be, but we're all focused on that birthright citizenship case. You know, President Trump essentially signed an executive order undoing what's in the 14th Amendment. The president says that the rule should be that the anyone born in the U.S. can be a citizen if their parent, at least one of them, is in the country legally. And that's the asterisk, I guess, he wants to put on the amendment. This was heard before the Supreme Court. The justices sounded very skeptical of what the president is doing. So we'll wait and see what the opinion is going to be. Even with the conservative court, three of the members appointed by Trump, this ruling probably won't go his way.
0: Rory O'Neill will be talking about that on the WHO Radio Morning News. Thank you, Rory, for the update. 7:30, speaking of updates. Head into the WHO Radio Newsroom. Wendy Wild has today's top stories. Good morning, Wendy.
2: And good morning to you as well. Man, it's going to be muggy. That's muggy out there right now. Temperatures are already rising. We do have a heat warning, extreme heat warning in effect today, all of tomorrow, into tomorrow night. Temperatures are going to be up into the upper 90 range, and we're going to have heat indexes like 109 degrees today. Interesting, too, the air quality down just a little bit. It's actually smog that's impacting the air quality. They say only people who really have sensitive health conditions may be affected by it. So this heat being caused by what's not officially called a heat dome, but we're going to call it that. Think of a lid on a pot holding the hot air in.
3: We're certainly going to have prolonged heat and humidity all through this week across most of Iowa. Fortunately for us, the proverbial heat dome is centered more over the southeastern United States. So we're kind of on the periphery of it up here, but that'll still be bad enough. So we're looking at heat index values near or over 100 degrees pretty much every day this week.
2: National Weather Service meteorologist Jim Lee, and that does include July 4th. It might be a couple degrees cooler this Saturday, July 4th. Iran is saying it is solely responsible for the Strait of Hormuz. That position may create new tension as the U.S. and Tehran have agreed to halt attacks, and they are resuming talks tomorrow. Mike Waltz says the United States will militarily take down Iran's infrastructure if they try to control the Strait of Hormuz.
4: The Iranian regime thinks for a second that President Trump is going to stand by while Iran continues to attack international

0: shipping without a response, or our bases without a response, they're sadly mistaken.
1: Waltz is U.S. Ambassador to the United Nations, interviewed on Fox News Sunday. Rural health is getting focus in Iowa today from Washington, D.C., as the U.S. Department of Health and Human Services administrators in town to make an announcement.
2: We need to make sure that expecting mothers have access to that care as they're getting ready to deliver a very healthy child. President Trump wants to make improving health access for children a top priority. We're going to be spending millions of dollars across the country in rural areas.
1: U.S. Health and Human Services Administrator Thomas Ingalls is in Iowa today. He says he'll make a major announcement later today. He says they plan to do more to attract health care providers to rural areas.
2: We have found that when people that go into rural areas and do their practices and do their residencies in rural areas really want to stay there. It's not so much about the pay. They can get the pay, but it's actually getting people to come in there. Once they come into those rural areas, they're like me. They want to stay in a rural area. They enjoy the quality of life in a rural area.
1: He's meeting with healthcare and hospital leaders today in both Des Moines and Winterset ahead of making that announcement about additional federal money to improve rural healthcare access. Ingalls interviewed by Jeff Angelo on the WHO Morning News Now, 7:33 at WHO. 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Several important economic reports are due out this week. Jessica Ettinger reports.
3: Thursday will be a jobs Thursday, as the Labor Department will release the June employment report ahead of the holiday on Friday. The markets will be closed this Friday for the observed July 4th holiday on the 3rd. This morning, the Dow looks a little different. Alphabet joining the Dow Jones Industrial Index, replacing Verizon.
1: And who is Alphabet? That would be the parent company of Google. So yet another giant AI and tech company up there at the top. Alphabet. When did they change their name to Alphabet, or was it always? And I just didn't know.
4: No, they changed it when they started offering like diverse products. You know, we knew them basically as one name, but once they started to diversify their offerings, the company started to call itself Alphabet.
1: Like Facebook became Meta.
4: Yeah, exactly. Yeah, yeah. Okay. They started, and it was just, again, it put them under a diversity of products, and we watch all of that because that seems to be driving the stock market. It's interesting to watch it day by day because you've got these AI companies driving the stock market one day, or what's been basically going on in Iran driving it another day. So up and down with the stock market currently.
1: Mm-hmm. Well, in oil, talk about down. Oil prices remain at $70 a barrel. Yep. And a little more than a month ago now, about a month and a half ago, it was $108
4: exactly
1: a barrel at the peak.
4: Right.
1: I mean, so look at that, 70, 80, 90, 100. I mean, that's remarkably better.
4: Yeah, it is. And it really does create, I think, it puts people in a better mood about the economy, but we're not going to see that for until the next few weeks. Yeah, I think there's some lag time in the consumer sentiment, but we'll talk about it, of course, the listeners, and then you'll have the stats for us as well.
1: Yeah, we'll keep you in eye. You know, part of the thing about the gas prices is we had all these warnings, and then it just kind of nobody talked about it, that they had released millions and millions of barrels from the strategic reserves, both some global reserves as well as U.S. reserves. And then they said those reserves are about to run out. Well, okay, we've hit that point.
4: Right.
1: And so maybe that's why the prices didn't drop below $3 a gallon yet.
4: Exactly.
1: And nobody's really saying that, but I remember they were talking about, those reserves they helped, and then they're going to run out. Well, we're at that point where they've run out. Yeah. So,
4: Wendy Wild in the WHO Radio Newsroom now. You look up this morning, it is June 29th. That means that this coming weekend is the July 4th holiday weekend. And the question is it a big travel weekend? Let's check in with our friend Tanya J. Powers from Fox News Radio, who is on the Davison Family Dentistry Newsmaker line this morning. Tanya, welcome back to WHO. Good morning.
5: Hey, thanks for having me on.
4: So is this a holiday where a lot of people travel? What are they saying, Tanya?
5: To say the least, it is. We're setting another record, according to AAA. They're expecting 72.2 million Americans to travel 50 miles or more from home over this travel period. That travel period, by the way, started on Saturday, the 27th, and it will last until Sunday, July 5th. They are saying of that 72 million, about 85% of those are going to be traveling by car. When it comes to air travel, 5.8 million travelers are going to be taking domestic flights over that time period. By the way, they say that domestic flights overall are averaging about $830 a ticket. When you're talking about the other modes of travel, bus, train, cruise, that is where we're seeing the growth. That is the one where it's got the biggest year-over-year growth compared to air and car travel. Some 4.9 million Americans are going to be taking buses, trains, and cruises. That's up 5% from last year. Now, even though we are set to, you know, probably set another record, AAA says the amount that we keep setting these records by is getting smaller and smaller. So it looks like this is kind of leveling off somewhat. It's just in kind of an incremental thing at this point. When you're looking at, you know, like how we're going and the amount of people that we're going, and then, you know, like you said, you were just talking about, you know, gas prices.
4: Yeah.
5: And there's the inflation and everything is more expensive. And I just mentioned the domestic flight average of $830 a ticket. And the question I usually get when I talk about this stuff is, if we're traveling in record numbers, how does this make sense with the fact that everything is more expensive? You know, are just people just not being affected by this? The answer from AAA says that many people are choosing to offset the higher travel costs by doing a few things. One of those is taking shorter vacations, picking a place closer to home to travel to. Maybe you're not staying gone as long or going quite as far. Cutting back on things like eating out and souvenirs. You could also be, and this may also contribute to the fact that you've got that growth in the cruise line category, planning a cruise or some other all-inclusive resort where you have a more of a definition of how much things are going to cost on the front end. Those are some of the ways that people are still being able to travel, but they're just not maybe like we're seeing, you know, before things got, you know, much more expensive and the gas prices went up.
4: Yeah, that makes sense to me, Tanya. And also with America 250 being celebrated around the nation, you actually can travel quite a short distance in Iowa and see a pretty spectacular fireworks display, a lot of festival stuff going on around the state. So I do think that people are traveling, but probably shorter distances because of the family budget. That's Tanya J. Powers, Fox News Radio. Tanya, happy 4th of July. Thanks for checking in on this important topic. I'm going to try to ease up your family budget this coming this July 4th by giving you a chance to win $2,500 in cash at 8:04 this morning. I'll have another America 250 keyword. Take that keyword, head on over to whoradio.com, enter it. You're part of a nationwide contest where somebody in the 8 o'clock hour wins $2,500 in cash. All right, speaking of hitting the roads, let's hit the WHO Radio Traffic Center and check on the morning commute. Good morning, Nathan.
6: Jeff, good morning. I-235, 7 minutes from either Mixmaster to downtown Des Moines. 8035 westbound from the East Mixmaster to the West Mix is 12 minutes. No problems in Ankeny. I-35 northbound or southbound. That'll be 8 between the East Mix and Northeast 36th Street. Clear on the Highway 65 and 5 bypass. You do have a stalled vehicle on the Urban Loop on the westbound side on the left shoulder around Northeast 14th, but not going to cause any slowdowns with that on the left shoulder. With traffic every 15 minutes in the morning, I'm Nathan Fisher on News Radio 1040 WHO.
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4: An extreme heat warning will remain in effect until 9 o'clock tomorrow night. Sunny and breezy today, high 95. Partly cloudy, breezy overnight, low 77. 96 will be your high for Tuesday under sunny skies. Your heat index today climbing up to 109 degrees. Well, speaking of hot, you've been hearing on the WHO Radio Morning News that the real estate market in Iowa is hot. Now, you do have to compete with a lot of other sellers in order to get top dollar for your home. 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I'm very happy with the work of Misty and the Misty Sold team with Better Homes and Gardens Real Estate Innovations. In fact, Misty promises to get the job done. 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In fact, you're going to hear more from Misty. I had a conversation with her, and I'm going to play you portions of that conversation tomorrow and Wednesday on the WHO Radio Morning News so you can hear some real tips about making your home more attractive to potential buyers. You can also talk to my friend Misty today. 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
4: I appreciate you kicking off your work week with the WHO Radio Morning News. A reminder that if you've missed any of the conversations that we've had so far this morning, including a great conversation on rural health care, no worries. 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Then when you go back to the app a little bit later in the day, hit the preset button, and this program appears in podcast form. Wendy Wilde's in the WHO Radio Newsroom. She's got the headlines this morning. Good morning, Wendy.
1: Good morning to you. Well, I think everybody's going to be talking about how hot and sticky it is out there, and it's going to be like this all week. We have an extreme heat warning in effect today and all day tomorrow as well. And it's even going to run through the week into the 4th of July holiday, Jeff, although it could be a couple degrees cooler on the 4th itself, but really sticky weather. Heat index today, 109 degrees. And you're saying you're garage was almost 10 degrees warmer than the air temperature this morning. Can you imagine what it's going to be when
4: it's
1: you get home?
4: Amazing. Yeah, people always ask, they're like, okay, Jeff, what time do you leave to get to work in the morning? And the answer is 3. Mm-hmm. And I jumped in the car this morning, 3 a.m., and when you turn the car on, the little temperature at the on the dashboard is going to indicate how warm your garage is. 88.
1: Crazy.
4: At 3 a.m. A little bit of a hint of what was to come. Yep.
1: Well, and our humidity is actually 88%. So it's just going to hang there all day today. I know.
4: Yeah.
1: So the U.S. and Iran, even though they exchanged some fire over the weekend, they are going to have talks again tomorrow. They're meeting in Qatar. Everybody says it differently, Qatar or Qatar. So I keep, every time I say it, I say it
4: differently. I have actually heard newscasters say it differently. I agree with you. I went with Qatar. Yeah. I guess it's like personal preference. I don't know.
1: Well, and that's one of the sprays I use when I'm out camping. So there's so there that, you know, a little bit familiarity. And then we had talked about a little bit earlier this mushroom that's being investigated. So I did a little poking around. So apparently this mushroom grows naturally in a province of China. And when it's in bloom, if you will, or fruiting, actually mushrooms fruit, right? They go pick it. And then if you cook it a lot, it tastes really, really good and you don't see little people. But if you eat it raw, everybody has the same shared hallucination, or is it a hallucination? They see little people.
4: Or are they revealing little people that have always been there?
1: I told you I was going to look because Joe Rogan actually did a commentary about that. Here he is.
20: Okay. Is it teaching us something about the human brain, or is it allowing you to see something that's actually there all the time?
4: I don't know.
1: I know. I mean, it either sounds like a George Noory episode, you know?
4: Well, George has got to dig into this, you know, because if there are, in fact, little people that have existed all this time
1: and
4: we just can't see them, I need George to
1: could
4: weigh
1: explain
4: in.
1: A lot, you know? So, actually, the University of Utah is now trying to identify what chemical in this particular magic mushroom, which is called the L. Asiatica, that is the name of it. L. Asiatica only grows naturally in this province of China, but they're trying to find the chemical. And
4: right.
1: And then what are they going to do? Sell it at, you know, you can buy it with a vape pen or something down the store at the gas station?
4: No, you alter the chemical so you can see what you want. Because I want to live in a land of Kit Kat bars. I would do that.
1: Did you enjoy the Kit Kat bar I found
4: Thank
1: for you?
4: Thank you. I appreciate that. Yeah.
1: It wasn't even, you have no idea the
4: lengths
1: I went to.
4: Sophie Cunningham pointed out for you. She pointed, and there was the plain Kit Kat bar.
1: There it was sitting. That. Yeah, it was just like, oh, I actually found one.
4: And it wasn't an illusion brought on by mushrooms.
1: No.
4: It was an actual Kit Kat bar. That is Wendy Wilde in the WHO Radio Newsroom. Let's see, Monday, June 29th. That means 45 days to your Great Iowa State Fair.
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4: Mindy Williamson is with me from the Iowa State Fair, and Mindy can't attend the fair without having some Barksdale cookies. There's a really special story about how those cookies came about.
0: Virginia mixed those cookies up for years. They used to be for sale on the outside of the Varied Industries building, and they did not sell, believe it or not. And so Virginia told Joe to give it up and to move on to a different food, and he just knew for sure that Iowans would love warm chocolate chip cookies. Fun fact, they moved that inside of the Varied Industries building, and part of selling those Barksdale State Fair cookies is the smell. Both of them have passed on, and so we continue. He gifted the recipe from Virginia and also the Barksdale cookie name to the Iowa State Fair, and we continue that today.
19: The Iowa State Fair begins Thursday, August 13th, and we're counting it down on The Voice of Iowa, News Radio 1040 WHO.
4: And I'll be there broadcasting from the legendary Crystal Studios, 5:30 each day, each weekday, during the Iowa State Fair on News Radio 1040 WHO. Let's head into the WHO Radio Traffic Center and get an eye on that morning commute. What's happening, Nathan Fisher?
6: Hey, Jeff, right now on 8035 westbound around Northeast 14th, a stalled vehicle on the left shoulder. It's not going to cause any delays there at that part of 8035 westbound, although you could see a little heavier traffic once you get to Merle Hay between Merle Hay and 86th, about a minute slower there, and also just a little bit of a backup from 141 to the west Mixmaster. In total, 8035 westbound, about 14 minutes east mix to the west Mixmaster. 235 is at the speed limit. With traffic every 15 minutes in the morning, I'm Nathan Fisher on News Radio 1040 WHO.
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4: An extreme heat warning remains in effect until 9 o'clock tomorrow night. 95 under sunny skies will be the high today. The heat index will reach 109. Partly cloudy overnight, low 77. Sunny for your Tuesday. Tomorrow's high 96. The heat index 106. Partly cloudy at the Hy-Vee Studios, 77 this morning. It's time for sports.
23: Canada became the first team to advance to the round of 16 at the World Cup, winning its knockout round match over South Africa. Three knockout round matches coming up today. The U.S. meets Bosnia-Herzegovina on Wednesday. Sunday baseball included the Red Sox beating the Yankees 5-4 in 10 innings. Sox sweep the Yankees 4 straight. Also Sunday, Kyle Schwarber became the first in the majors to 30 home runs this year, powering the Phillies past the Mets. I'm Matt McCoy.
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4: They're in the middle of a big Lake Laverne makeover on the campus of Iowa State University. They're digging sludge out, trying to restore the depth of the lake, and they're finding some interesting things. The latest, a cannon. Yes, a cannon. I think it's more than 50 years old. They're not quite sure yet why there's a cannon buried in Lake Laverne. But we'll keep you up to date on that and any other weird stuff they dig out of the lake as the dredging continues. 8 o'clock and the news continues.
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4: Monday, June the 29th, coming up in 4 minutes. I've got another keyword for you in our America 250 Cash Contest. I'm going to give you a keyword. You go to whoradio.com, enter that keyword. You're part of a nationwide contest where somebody's going to win this hour $2,500. Meanwhile, if you call the police in Cedar Rapids, is a drone going to respond? That's the plan. We're going to talk about it in a few minutes on News Radio 1040 WHO. But first of all, we head into the WHO Radio Newsroom. Wendy Wild has all of today's top stories. Good morning, Wendy.
0: Good morning to you, Jeff. And it all begins with the heat dome, which isn't really a thing, the Weather Service tells us. 79 degrees right now. We do have an extreme heat warning in effect right now through tomorrow night. Temperatures are going to be extreme up into the mid to upper 90s. And then the heat indexes, like today, 109 degrees is the feels like out there. That's what's trending on WHO, the extreme heat all this week in the Des Moines area and the state of Iowa, probably into the 4th of July as well, this Saturday.
1: Of course, that's being several days out. It still looks like we'll be under the influence of that system and quite warm. At this time, we're looking for highs, depending on where you are in Iowa, generally in the lower 90s, perhaps upper 80s in northern Iowa, and still quite humid, which will make it feel worse. So it is going to be quite warm. Maybe, if we're lucky, not quite as warm as today and tomorrow.
0: So those temperatures he was talking about Saturday, today, not today. It's going to be much warmer than that today. National Weather Service meteorologist Jim Lee, and I had mentioned the heat dome. That's what they're calling this air system. It's like a giant lid on a pot that's really hot with boiling water and just holds the heat in there. He says the heat could break maybe early next week if the weather systems hold. The U.S. and Iran agreeing to stop the attacks for now, and they will be getting together to talk again tomorrow in Qatar. President Trump Friday before the attacks began.
6: I don't like the fact that they took a shot, actually four, we knocked down three, at a ship. Not an allied ship, but a ship, a very expensive ship.
0: The death toll from last week's back-to-back earthquakes in Venezuela continuing to go up. People there are asking, will someone help?
10: Saying, we're hungry, we haven't got food, we're looking for people, using our hands looking for people. We haven't got food, we haven't got equipment, we haven't got helmets, we haven't got anything. Where is the government?
0: Reporter Catherine Ellis, there were two earthquakes, magnitudes 7.2 and 7.5. 1,400 people so far confirmed dead, but they say tens of thousands of people are still missing. And like you just heard Ellis reporting, people are digging through the rubble with their bare hands trying to find any survivors. Mason City Police say they are still actively investigating the disappearance of Iowa TV anchor Jody Huizentrout 31 years ago last weekend.
12: I speak with the family on a weekly basis. I speak with the Jody Huizentrout's family on a weekly basis. I meet with them about every 10 weeks. We go over tips and leads.
0: Sergeant Terrence Prohaska with the Mason City Police. They believe Jody Huizentrout was abducted as she was leaving her apartment very early the morning of June 27th, 1995, on her way to the TV station to anchor the morning news. At a press conference in Mason City Saturday, Huizentrout's family says the anniversary of Jody's disappearance often brings out people who use her case to get publicity for themselves.
13: As time has passed, we've been dealt a different kind of pain, and that is watching a person you deeply love and care for be lost in the name of obtaining clicks, clout, or personal attention and clickbait.
0: Colleen Devine, family spokesperson. We've got more information on the case online. Go to findjody.com. It's 8:04 at News Radio 1040 WHO, checking your money. I think we should talk about gas prices, Jeff, because we're coming up on the holiday weekend and they're not bad. I mean, especially if you compare with even, a month ago, it's pretty surprisingly improved. Oil prices and gas prices are still down, even with a couple of attacks back and forth between Iran and the U.S. this week. Weekend oil this morning is holding at $70 a barrel. AAA this morning says the U.S. average price, $3.86. The Iowa statewide average, though, is $3.48 in Des Moines, $3.45.
4: Well, and as you know, we've been reporting that Ankeny seems to be the low gas price city of Iowa. And I'm glad to report that, but I also need y'all to stay out of Ankeny.
0: I know.
4: Because if I keep talking about it and you come in and you drive up demand, then I've just defeated the whole purpose of talking about low gas prices in Ankeny. So keep gas prices low for the Ankenyites and get your own gas,
0: Jeff,
4: where you live.
0: One or two people actually listen to you.
4: I know.
0: I'm just saying, you know, I do that all the time. I'm like, should I say this on the radio? And then I say it. And I'm
4: know.
0: Like, yeah, okay.
4: There's some guy with a Dubuque sweatshirt on going, I'm getting gas in Ankeny.
0: I know.
4: Because Angelo talked about it. And people will be like, grr, that Angelo, he's driving up the Ankeny prices.
0: You know, I want to say, though, you know what? It is so much fun. Thank you so much for the comments and the feedback. I wanted to say good morning. A shout out. We should start shouting out more. Dean and Arnold. Arnold is at Ironworks, and Dean is my neighbor.
4: Yeah.
0: And I didn't know he listens. He's like, yeah, every morning.
4: Yeah.
0: And his brother Arnold, yeah, every morning. He says, all the guys at Ironworks are listening to you guys. So,
4: yeah, I had a guy at the Des Moines Arts Festival walk up to me over the weekend and he identified himself as a listener and then said, your collar is driving me crazy, and he straightened my collar, and the Queen thanked him. So I have all kinds of interactions
0: with
4: listeners.
0: We're radio, not TV, folks. Yeah.
4: Yeah. That's why we walk
0: this
4: around
0: is
4: like,
0: radio.
4: Yeah, exactly right. Are you walking around in public like that, Angelo? Come on.
0: Yeah, I'm in radio.
4: So I appreciated that listener lending the helping hand.
0: Very nice.
4: That is Wendy Wild in the WHO Radio Newsroom. Let me lend you a chance to win $2,500 in cash. 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
4: I'm about to give you a keyword. 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Enter it. You're part of a nationwide contest where somebody this hour wins $2,500 in cash. The word this hour is trip. T-R-I-P, trip. Here's a story that feels straight out of the future, but it is happening right now, right here in Iowa. There is a plan in Cedar Rapids that could change how 911 calls are handled, and it involves drones. The city just approved a $14 million public safety upgrade, and part of that includes building out a system where drones could be sent out to emergency calls, sometimes before officers even get there. Now, before you picture robots replacing the police, that's not what this is. Officials are very clear that drones are not replacing officers. They're more like extra eyes in the sky. So when a 911 call comes in, they can launch one of these drones immediately, and it can get to the scene fast, potentially within a couple of minutes, and it can send back video. So officers know exactly what they're walking into. So think about that for a moment. Instead of showing up blind to a situation, they'll already have a visual of what's going on before they even arrive. And it's not just police. The drones could help fire crews and other emergency services get better information faster. But of course, if you're going to start to see a bunch of law enforcement drones flying around the city, people have questions, including privacy. So some folks are worried that this turned into surveillance, but officials are pushing back on that hard. They say it isn't about watching people. It's about responding to emergencies and getting there faster. So bottom line this morning is Cedar Rapids is looking at a future where the first thing to arrive at your 911 call may not be a patrol car. It might be a drone, and the future is coming to a city near you in Iowa.
2: Or a
4: coming
2: robo
4: up on 810.
2: Maybe a robo doll.
4: I don't know. I don't know. I mean, I just think it's absolutely fascinating.
2: Uh-huh.
4: On one hand, you can feel creepy about the drones in the sky, but on the other hand, if they allow police to know what's going on before they get there, that's going to improve their safety. What do you think, Simon? Simon Conway,
2: yeah,
4: by the way.
2: Yeah, I'm here, yes. I think that it is a very, very dangerous road that we are on. Because, look, it's okay if the police want to hover over the street to see what's going on the street. That's mm-hmm. fine. If they're hovering over my backyard, that is not fine. And I think you're going to find lawyers arguing that that's an infringement of the Fourth Amendment.
4: But I'm telling you.
2: Not a lawyer, much to my mum's distress, let me tell you.
4: Gotcha.
2: Or a doctor. Either of those would have done.
4: Well, look. radio talk show. It's kind of up there. I got to remember. I remember being like halfway into my radio career, my mom going, so when are you going to get a real job? She actually said, all these years later. Hello. So anyway, yeah.
2: So, I don't know, man. Yeah. I don't know. You know, the stuff flying out outside, you know, my daughter's window.
4: Yeah.
2: Am I shooting it out the sky? Quite possibly.
4: Yeah.
2: Am I going to be in trouble for that? Probably.
4: Yeah.
2: I'm still going to do it because I don't know where you're from. I don't know what your drone is from.
4: Yeah.
2: Peeping?
4: Great point.
2: Are you trying to catch my teenager in a state of undress? I don't know.
4: Great questions as we go forward. This is like the radio talk show of the future at this point.
2: Right.
4: We actually are talking about this stuff, and this is part of a public safety upgrade plan being presented by Cedar Rapids. Simon, you're on this afternoon.
2: I am on this afternoon. We have actually, we're having Rob Sand on today. He wants to be our governor.
4: Okay.
2: And we have Zach Lane on tomorrow. He wants to be our governor. And we're going to talk to the two of them, and we're going to see if we can find some differences, because in a lot of ways, they're saying exactly the same thing. Maybe they should run together.
4: Well, you know, it was very interesting. So we talked about this last week, Simon, the ruling by the Supreme Court on glyphosate.
2: Mm-hmm.
4: And both of them were like, we hate this ruling. Cancer, cancer, cancer. So
2: but they're
4: you're
2: both
4: right.
2: wrong.
4: I agree with you on that.
2: This isn't about whether it does or it doesn't. This is about labeling.
4: Yeah. And right now, you can't have one state saying that the chemical causes cancer,
2: right.
4: Another state saying, well, no, it doesn't.
2: It's federal labeling.
4: Yeah. So just an example. Very interesting to talk to those two. Simon Conway this afternoon at 4 o'clock on The Voice of Iowa. Right now, let's get a traffic update. We'll take you to the WHO Traffic Center. Nathan Fisher's there. Good morning, Nathan.
3: Hey, Jeff. Good morning. I-235. It's 7 minutes from either Mixmaster to downtown Des Moines. 8035 westbound. A stalled vehicle at Northeast 14th Street on the left shoulder of 8035 westbound, not causing any slowdowns there. And looks like we're back to the speed limit there on the urban loop from the East Mix to the West Mix Master with traffic every 15 minutes in the morning. 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
4: We have an extreme heat warning that's going to continue through 9 o'clock tomorrow night. Sunny skies today and breezy, high of 95, but that heat index with humidity will reach up to 109. Partly cloudy overnight, low 77. Sunny and a high of 96 for your Tuesday with that heat index, that feels like index, at 106 tomorrow. Currently partly cloudy, 77 at News Radio 1040 WHO.
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4: So many great conversations taking place this morning. 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This program appears in podcast form. Wendy Wilds in the WHO Radio Newsroom with today's headlines. Good morning, Wendy.
0: Good morning. It's going to be hot. And they say it's not just the heat, it's the humidity. And we have it both. Humidity is like 80-something percent. It's kind of bobbling a little bit this morning. And temperatures are rising. And we're going to have a heat index this afternoon, like the noon hours when it really kicks in. 109 degrees will be the feels like today. So brace yourself for it. They're calling it a heat dome. It's just holding the heat in place all week into the 4th of July, they say. So, Jeff, while we're talking about a heat wave, remember how we had that incredible cold spell last winter, and then we had a chillier than usual spring. All of that is leading to a bit of a late hatch for your typical summer bugs, because we're almost into July, and the June bugs are not even really out yet. But the Iowa State University bugologist tells us that they're about to come out, so get yourself ready. And those green, shiny ones that eat up your rose bushes, they're about to come out. And there was just recently a big bumper crop of little baby praying mantises. They look like almost mosquitoes. They're so small when they're born, and then they grow to like, you know, 2, 3, 4 inches when they're grown up.
4: A bumper crop of bugs.
0: Well, they don't bite.
4: A bumper crop of corn.
0: They don't bite. And you know what? They're good for corn because they eat the things that eat the plants.
4: Oh, okay.
0: Yeah, so that's good. And then finally, you and I have talked a little bit, and this is the 4th of July weekend, so like everybody who camps is going to be camping. And we've been talking about camper sales, and they were astronomical during the pandemic, and then most recently we reported their way down, and they are continuing and to fall. This is a brand new report by RV News I was looking at, and they say they're looking at registrations, which is a smart way of looking at the sales. New retail registrations for new campers down almost 22% last month. However, here's an interesting trend. Used camper sales are way up 9%. Travel trailers up 9%. Fifth wheels up 4%. And the Class B motorhomes, those are the big fancy schmancy ones, those are up over 6%. So we're buying the used ones. And if you see the prices in the new ones, maybe that's why. But
4: that's what some of the texters are saying this morning.
0: Yeah, they're insanely. The one that we have, I want to say that we paid like around $35 for ours, but that was back in 2018. It goes for $77,000, and it's the same layout, the same even materials inside, the wallpaper, everything is the same, and it's like $77,000 brand new. Yeah, so
4: yeah, it's definitely a hit to the family budget. Wendy Wild in the WHO Radio Newsroom. Thank you, Wendy. Well, we have already had an amazing World Cup, and we're just getting into the knockout stage. That's the one and you're done stage of the World Cup. Our international correspondent is our go-to guy on the World Cup. Jonathan Savage from Fox News Radio is back on the Davis and Family Dentistry Newsmaker line. Jonathan, welcome back to WHO. Good morning.
1: Hello, good morning, Jeff.
4: All right, exciting game involving Canada already. The knockout stage is underway. What are we expecting this week?
1: Yeah, we're expecting drama, we're expecting mistakes to be punished, and we're expecting heroes to emerge. This is where it really matters. Every game matters, every kick matters. You remember that in the United States last game, they lost 3-2 to Turkey, but it didn't matter because they were already through to the round of 32. But there are no second chances now. Every match is full of pressure. 90 minutes, extra time, and a penalty shootout if necessary to determine the winner and the eliminated nation. So yesterday, as you're saying, Canada became the first team to go through from the round of 32 to the last 16 with a goal in time added on for stoppages at the end of the game. A tremendous strike from Stephen Eustaquio. Jesse Marsh, their coach, called them Canadian heroes. Well, they'll need to be heroic because their next match will be against either Morocco or the Netherlands, a team from the top 10 of the soccer world rankings. The United States will feel pretty confident of going through to the round of 16. They're up against Bosnia, not one of the most fancied or most respected teams in the tournament. The US should be too strong for them. However, the United States has lost 10 consecutive matches against European nations, so they'll have to break that duck.
4: What drama is ahead already. Great stuff. Jonathan's right. That strike from the Canadian to win the game from the top of the penalty area, just amazing. Jonathan Savage, Fox News Radio. Jonathan, thanks for the great update this morning. 8:23 at the Voice of Iowa. Let's get an update on the traffic. Nathan Fisher's got that for us. Good morning, Nathan.
3: Hey, Jeff. Good morning. I-235, 7 minutes from either Mixmaster to downtown Des Moines. 8035 westbound, 12 minutes from the East Mix to the West Mixmaster. You're seeing no slowdowns there, just a stalled vehicle still on the left shoulder of 8035 westbound at Northeast 14th, but again, not causing any delays in that spot with traffic every 15 minutes in the morning. I'm Nathan Fisher on News Radio 1040 WHO.
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4: An extreme heat warning continues until 9 o'clock tomorrow night. Our high today will be 95 degrees, but with the humidity, it will feel at one point like 109. Also, partly cloudy tonight, low around 77. Sunny for your Tuesday, tomorrow's high 96, with that feels like temperature as high as 106. 79 currently with partly cloudy skies, the Hy-V studios. Time for sports.
6: It was a tough weekend in Fenway for the Yankees. The Red Sox rallied with 3-10 to walk off the Yankees 5-4, winning 4 straight over the weekend. The NBA free agency period begins tomorrow night. In the meantime, another significant trade with Charlotte sending Miles Bridges to Phoenix for two players and a future first-round pick. The knockout round of the World Cup began yesterday with Canada advancing to the round of 16, beating South Africa. The U.S. meets Bosnia Wednesday. I'm Matt McCoy.
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5: 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Our friend Lee Habib is on tap as well. Another one of our America 250 conversations, this one about the origin of the song God Bless America. 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Good morning, Wendy.
6: Good morning to you as well. The holiday week ahead. It is 79 degrees right now, and we have an extreme heat warning in effect until tomorrow night at 9, but all week it's going to be really, really hot. Temps in the mid to upper 90s, and a high humidity heat index today could hit 109. Here's what's trending on WHO. A heat dome, not really a weather term, but it explains exactly the heat wave that's going on right now. It's kind of like putting a lid on a pot.
7: A large mass of unusually hot air that doesn't have any other air kind of mixing in and out of it. So it can induce prolonged heat waves over large areas.
6: National Weather Service meteorologist Jim Lee explaining it to us. He says we are on the edge of the heat dome, and he says it'll continue all week into the 4th of July Saturday. However, maybe a couple degrees cooler by Saturday. The U.S. and Iran are agreeing that they will halt attacks for now. After the weekend, Iran had attacked a ship and the U.S. fired back. Talks will resume tomorrow. A new study finds hiring and salaries are up in Des Moines in the first quarter of this year, but not up enough to offset inflation.
8: What we see in the salary ranges is that compared to last year is around $2,000 of an increase, which is low compared to how high prices of groceries are increasing in Des Moines.
6: Ricardo Meneses, a data analyst with JobLeads.com, he tells WHO Radio News the new JobLeads study shows healthcare, information technology, and finance generating the most new jobs in Des Moines during Q1. So almost July and June bugs are not even out yet, but they're starting a little later than usual in Iowa this year. Those are those really big, brown, shiny beetles that you really only see at nighttime. They kind of are loud and bump into the light on the back porch when they fly. They're nocturnal, that's why. And those green Japanese beetles that eat up your rose bushes, the leaves, even the flowers and other ornamental plants, they're a little late as well this year.

0: could be that they just have a little bit of a delayed onset this year. We've had some cooler temperatures, and even going back into winter temperatures, if we have a really harsh winter, it might kill more of them in the soil as they overwinter. Generally speaking, we should start to see them coming out sometime soon.
1: Oh, goody. Zach Shum is entomologist with Iowa State University, and he tells us that right now is praying mantis maternity season. Some people are finding hundreds of them in their gardens.
0: Not all of them will survive, though, so only a small number of them will actually make it to adulthood. So we tend to see those high populations once they emerge, just crawling all over the garden. But we don't see that many adults once they're fully grown. We might be lucky if we see a handful of adults by the time late summer comes around.
1: And the baby mantises, they almost look like mosquitoes. They're really delicate and about that small, really tiny little things. It's 8:33 at News Radio 1040 WHO. And mantises don't bite people. They eat bugs off your plants, so that's actually a good thing. Checking your money. Some big changes coming to student loans this week, Jeff. It starts on Wednesday. The big, beautiful bill limiting how much people can borrow and how they repay loans. Parent loans capped at $20,000 a year. Grad students capped at $100,000. Borrowers will have only two repayment options available to them. And another big change that also goes into effect Wednesday, for the first time ever, short-term career and technical education programs like certificate programs and licensing now available for federal Pell Grants. That, again, begins July 1st. And each state gets to decide which of the job fields are in high demand in their states and will be eligible.
2: All right. Thank you, Wendy. Speaking of your money, let me give you another chance to win $2,500 in cash. This is our latest cash contest called America 250. I'll give you a keyword. You head to WHOradio.com, you enter the keyword, you're part of a nationwide contest where somebody this hour wins $2,500. The word this hour is trip. T-R-I-P, trip. Well, we are indeed making the turn toward the 250th birthday of our country, and I am so honored to be joined by our friend Lee Habib of Our American Stories. Lee joining us for conversations this week about very special moments, very special things going on around our country as we celebrate the origin of our country, the great traditions that we have. Lee is on the Davison Family Dentistry Newsmaker line. Lee, welcome back to WHO. Good morning.
3: Thanks for having me on. This is an amazing week indeed.
2: So, Lee, you know, we're going to hear the song God Bless America a lot this week, and it never fails to raise goosebumps in me. And I know you've got an interesting story about the origin of that song.
3: Yeah, I mean, it was written by a guy named Isaiah Baleen. That was his birth name. He was born in Imperial Russia. And the last thing he remembers is his father on his hands and knees crying because the village he lived in was burned down in an anti-Semitic pogrom. That's right. The village was burned down for the crime of being born a Jew. His name would turn out to be Irving Berlin when he comes to America at the age of 8 with his father, who became a cantor in the local synagogue. Talk about go west, young man, through Europe, across the Atlantic, to find refuge in this great country. His father dies when he's 8. And what does he do? He starts to sing songs at the tables he's waiting at. He's taking a job at the age of 8. By the age of 12, he's learning that his tips skyrocket because he's got a real ear for melody. Pretty soon, he's writing America's Songbook, 1,500 songs in all. In 1918, he's going to war to serve the country that adopted him. And he writes God Bless America then. But what do you know? No takers. He goes to Europe in 1938 because he hears Jews are being moved out of Germany, literally shipped out, all of and looted. And he goes, comes back, and dusts off God Bless America again because he knows America will sooner or later be entering into a war with the German war machine. Kate Smith records it. The rest is history. And only a few years later, he writes White Christmas. And here's the unique attribute of this story of Irving Berlin. The guy who wrote White Christmas was Jewish. The guy who wrote God Bless America was Russian, and he was the same guy. Only in America does that kind of story happen. And then when you sing the song out loud, his daughter said, "This was the land he loved. This was his home sweet home. This was the song my dad sang to the adopted country he loved." By the way, he gave every penny, all the royalties, amounting to tens of millions of dollars, all of it, every penny, went to the Boys Club of America.
2: Lee, it's amazing how many times I've heard the name Irving Berlin, but I really haven't heard that story. And that's really what Our American Stories is all about. I did want to take a moment today. You're going to be joining me again with another amazing story later this week. But I wanted to talk about Our American Stories because it actually got its start right here on WHO. And people may not know that it is run by a nonprofit. And you are looking for people to support this show. And I personally want to say, because it is so uplifting every night to hear this show at 10 o'clock on WHO Radio, I want to personally ask people to support Our American Stories. But Lee, you do need people's support because you are countering the negativity that's out there on purpose about this country, aren't we?
3: That's right. Hey, look, we started it as a nonprofit in 2016. It's a very expensive show to make. You'll hear from Stephen Ambrose, David McCullough, the great historians of the world, living and dead, the great museums. 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And so what we're millions are listening to it every night and are thankful, because this is the only way we can take back our story. 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
2: Lee, I ask you this tongue in cheek, but do you ever worry after all these years you're going to run out of stories?
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2: Lee Habib of Our American Stories. Lee, we're going to talk to you a little bit later in the week with another amazing story leading toward July 4th. Thank you for joining us here at WHO Radio this morning. Also, tomorrow on this fine radio program, Speaker of the House Newt Gingrich is going to join me right after 8:30. We've got Newt coming on. He's going to talk about the greatness of this country, what he loves about it, and the challenges ahead. There are a lot of very special conversations coming your way this week as we head toward July 4th right here on the WHO Radio Morning News. 8:40 is the time. Let's move into the WHO Radio Traffic Center and hear an update from Nathan Fisher. Good morning, Nathan.
4: Hey, Jeff. Good morning. On 8035, no slowdowns from the East Mixmaster to the West Mix on the Urban Loop. It's 12 minutes. I-235, no slowdowns. Also 7 minutes from either Mixmaster to downtown Des Moines. Highway 65 and 5 on the bypass, 23 minutes from Altoona to West Des Moines. With traffic every 15 minutes in the morning, I'm Nathan Fisher on News Radio 1040 WHO.
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2: An extreme heat warning will remain into effect until 9 o'clock tomorrow night. Sunny today, high 95. It's going to feel like 109 at one point because of the humidity. Partly cloudy overnight, low 77. Sunny for your Tuesday, a high of 96 on Tuesday. The heat index tomorrow will be 106. Partly cloudy, 79 at News Radio 1040 WHO.
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2: We've been talking about the significance of July 4th on the program. Here's another reason the date is significant. Trump accounts will be open to contributions on July 4th. here with the details on that, our guy Eric Peterson, Peterson Finance Group, and the host of Retirement Ready on Sundays on News Radio 1040 WHO. Eric's on the Davison Family Dentistry Newsmaker line. Eric, welcome back to WHO. Good morning.
20: Good morning to you, Jeff. Always glad to be here.
2: Well, let's talk about what the Trump accounts are and are not, Eric. Let's get the details on that first.
20: Okay. Well, the Trump accounts are kind of revolutionary, brand new, but they are long-term savings plans. They are not college savings plans. So these are not intended to fund for tuition for college. It's still the 529 plan still wins out on that if you're looking for a college savings plan. But you can have both. So the Trump accounts are meant to be an investment account. It's supposed to help encourage the children to save, family members to save. But also what's unique about these is that contributions can come from your employer and also corporations. And there's also money that the government will put in if that child was born January 1st of this year, 2025, up until 2028. Now, any child under the age of 18 can open up an account, but that $1,000 donation from the government only counts if the child was born this year. But you have some very wealthy people that are looking to give back to the community by putting money into these accounts. Michael Dell, most notably, him and his wife, Susan, they're pledging a $250 contribution to any zip code where the median income of that person is or that household is below $150,000, and the commitment's estimated to be $6.25 billion. So I've encouraged my, telling my clients, hey, have your, because the grandparents can't open them, they will be opened by the parents, but at least open one if you have a child just to maybe potentially get some of this money from these, wealthy people are looking to give back to their communities. Because this is one way that they do it without, being confiscated by taxation. They can put money into these Trump accounts for people.
2: Okay, so so we know about the contributions, Eric. When can the funds actually be used?
20: Well, they don't want to take it out before 18 because there's penalties and taxes. But 18 actually becomes a retirement plan for the child, and so for that, it's got to follow the normal rules that an IRA would have. So there are some exceptions to take money out, first-time home purchase, college education, adoption, those types of things. But really, it's to, propel their savings long-term because it's going to grow tax-deferred. You think about it from, a brand-new baby this year, born this year, until 59 and a half, how much could that money grow, right? So it's just encouraging them to save in a tax-deferred environment. Of course, something happens to that child before that age 18, the money would come out to a beneficiary without any taxation. But penalties, if you take it out, just an ordinary income tax was a 10% penalty if they were to take distributions before age 18 or probably even after 18 when it's in the child's name. So it's restrictive, but it's an account that's just encouraging people to save long term. 529 plans were earmarked for saving for college education. Those, by the way, had a change. We've talked about that before, where if there's leftover money in a 529 plan, the child that has leftover money can use that to convert to Roth IRAs going forward as long as the plan has been in for 15 years. So the government is starting to do things for incentivizing long-term savings to prepare individuals for retirement, a more self-sufficient retirement, opposed to relying on government programs.
2: So, Eric, we always cover such great topics on this segment, and usually you have a white paper because people go, gosh, I just feel like the listener right now is thinking, oh, I didn't know, July 4th, Trump accounts, okay. And so you've got information on this.
20: We do. We have a press release from Ed Slott, the CPA firm that I mentor with, but also an easy resource is actually trumpaccounts.gov. You can go there. It's got some great information there. And I just caution people, Trump is a very polarizing figure, so yeah. Some people don't want anything associated with him. So, put that aside and look at what's best for the child. There could be some free money down the road, whether it be from, if they're just now newly born, or if people giving back, that's going to catch on And so I'm encouraging folks to open the accounts just to receive some of this money from wealthy individuals. They're looking as an avenue to give back to the communities that have blessed them with by creating these businesses, for helping create these businesses. So do it and just forget about the name.
2: It's really good advice these days, Eric. So, Eric, how do I get a hold of you?
20: Always call us at 515-226-1500 or go to AskEricPeterson.com.
2: Thank you, Eric. That is WHO's own Eric Peterson, Retirement Ready, heard on Sundays on News Radio 1040 WHO. Eric, have a great week. We're coming up on 8:52. Let's head into the WHO Traffic Center on this Monday morning and check on the commute. Good morning, Nathan.
4: Hey, Jeff. 8035 westbound, 12 minutes from the East Mixmaster to the West Mix. I-235-7 from either Mixmaster to downtown Des Moines. Seeing no problems there. I-35 clear in Ankeny, northbound and southbound with traffic every 15 minutes in the morning. I'm Nathan Fisher on News Radio 1040 WHO.
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2: Extreme heat warning until tomorrow night at 9. Sunny today, high of 95. That heat index, when you add in the humidity, it's going to get up to 109. Partly cloudy overnight, low 77. Sunny tomorrow, that heat index is going to be as high as 106. 96 degrees will be your high tomorrow. 79 with a few clouds currently at the Voice of Iowa. It's time for sports.
0: It was a tough weekend in Fenway for the Yankees. The Red Sox rallied with 3-10 to walk off the Yankees 5-4, winning 4 straight over the weekend. The NBA free agency period begins tomorrow night. In the meantime, another significant trade with Charlotte sending Miles Bridges to Phoenix for 2 players and a future first-round pick. The knockout round of the World Cup began yesterday with Canada advancing to the round of 16, beating South Africa. The U.S. meets Bosnia Wednesday. I'm Matt McCoy.
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28: 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You know, they're in charge. 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Well, isn't that what they're talking about by promising everything is free and that we're going to take over the energy sector? Good luck with that. You know, they make the promise that, well, basically the working people are exploited workers and, you know, go to Trotsky, explicit about the need to replace free commerce and government-controlled planning. State control of, you know, it's, you can look at the classical definition of socialism. You know, that economy begins with the liquidation of the market, and that means the liquidation of regulation. And by the way, they're the ones that set all the rules. This is what they're offering America in this election.
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4: It's 9 o'clock and a sunny day. A little bit hazy out there, and would you believe that's ozone? Well, smog, actually, particulate matter. It's lower in the atmosphere right now, and particulate matter is called smog. It is not, however, in the dangerous range for most people. It could be somewhat bothersome for people who have health conditions. Right now, 82 degrees, our humidity at 74%. We have a hot and muggy day ahead. Here's what's trending on WHO. The U.S. Supreme Court has decided it will hear a case on Arizona voting rules that require documentation to prove citizenship when someone's registering to vote. A new ruling out this morning by the court on the E. Jean Carroll case. The Supreme Court will not throw out a jury's $5 million sexual abuse and defamation verdict against Donald Trump. Several other major decisions are still expected before the end of this week, which would be Thursday because Friday's a federal holiday this week. Those cases, expecting some decisions from the Supreme Court yet this week. Birthright citizenship, the president's power to fire the heads of independent agencies, two transgender athletes cases, two election law disputes, and whether geofence warrants are a violation of the Fourth Amendment, which is protection from unreasonable search and seizures by the government. Geofence warrants, by the way, are warrants that would compel tech companies like Google or Facebook to disclose the location data for all devices that are located near a crime scene. It's 9:02 at News Radio 1040 WHO. A look at the traffic, weather, and then Matt Kittle coming up next.
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12: Good morning, Iowa, and the rest of the America-loving, freedom-loving, free world. Let's talk. Welcome to Monday. I know. We were just at a weekend, and now we're back to a work week. But we're going to get through this thing together. Take my hand, dear child, and let me lead you to the promised land of a big, big weekend coming up. But now, it is Monday, June 29th, 2026. In the year of our Lord, and I am your radio talk show host, Fill-In Daddy, Matt Kittle, doing just that, filling in on an experience I like to call Le Show. We have much to talk about this morning, and of course, we have an excellent producer who's going to help us do that. The hardest working man in show business today is Kid Khalid. He is producing this show, and if you need to reach us via telephone, you can do that. And certainly, Kid takes care of the American Toppers talkback line. If you want to leave us a 30-second message, your thoughts, just make sure they're 30 seconds. They're clean. You'd get the approval of the FCC, Mom, but most importantly, Kid Khalid. You can also reach us on the WCI Pools and Spas text line. Text us at 81530. Got a lot of good thoughts already this morning from the 515. This caught my eye, and I needed to say something about it right away. Did anyone notice the magnolia trees are just now starting to bloom again in my yard? Yeah, they're coming back. They're making a return. I don't know what this heat is going to do to it. But, we had them earlier in the spring, and now first part of summer, the blooms are back. So I find that very lovely. I love our magnolia tree. Absolutely love it. We had one when we lived in Missouri many years ago, and I love those trees. Coming up on the show today in the 10 o'clock hour, a conversation with about Decoy Dan. Who is Decoy Dan, pray tell? Well, Decoy Dan and Democrats' voter suppression campaign is alive and well in Alaska. Alaska is home to one of the biggest political con jobs of this election season. And, surprise, surprise, Democrats are behind it. Jason Sneed executive director of Honest Elections Project, will join us. That group filed an amicus brief and in that case. We'll tell you more about that coming up again in the 10 o'clock hour. Around the corner as well, here's the question for you. Is Rob Sand just another greasy politician? That's the question we have for you, and perhaps you'll get an answer after we delve into that story. And we got a bunch of other stuff to talk about, including the 55-mile-per-hour speed zone in Iowa on our state roads. That goes away, I believe, this week. And, are you a Noah Kahn fan? My kids are. They love the Noah Kahn. There was something funky going on at his latest show in Philadelphia. We'll wait until we really slip past the breakfast hour before we delve into that. Right now, though, let's start here. Porn in prison. This is interesting, to say the least. Iowa justices have now, according to a decision that came in on Friday, just in case you missed it, Iowa justices have upheld a ban on prison pornography. Thank you. Thank you, justices. That should indeed be the case. I don't know why this was challenged. Oh, I do know why it's challenged. You have a bunch of prisoners who would like to see some porn. That's the easy explanation behind all of that. Attorney General Brenna Byrd hailed the decision as common sense. It was a unanimous ruling. As noted, the Iowa Supreme Court on Friday unanimously ruled that Iowa's ban on using public money to distribute pornographic materials in state prison is constitutional, marking a victory for Iowa Attorney General Brenna Byrd. And again, common sense. The Iowa legislature in 2018 passed a law prohibiting the Iowa Department of Corrections from using any funds to distribute or make available any commercially published information or material to an inmate when such information or material is sexually explicit or features nudity. What could go wrong there? What could possibly go wrong with prisoners having porn? 12 inmates challenged the constitutionality of the law, citing free speech rights. The Friday ruling, the justices pointed to an earlier Beard v. Banks ruling that held the Constitution sometimes permits greater restriction of such rights in prison than it would allow elsewhere. Like shivs, for instance. You cannot say that a shiv is part of your First Amendment rights. I need a shiv to express myself violently. The court ruled the inmates' First Amendment rights were not violated by the prohibition and that the state regulation protected the safety of prison staff and inmates. This does bring to mind another issue. First and foremost, a lot of states have outlawed porn in prison. Again, understandably so, and there is court precedent for that. We have a very expansive First Amendment for a reason. You lose some of your benefits, so to speak. You don't lose the right to read in prison. You don't lose the right to view photos in prison. You just don't get to read Penthouse Forum and look at the photos. No, I just read it for the articles, says the guy serving 25 to life on a kidnapping and murder charge. But this does bring into mind that whole snafu last week. Remember when the federal court, the Obama-appointed federal court judge said, no, Iowa and a few other states, you cannot restrict SNAP benefits to SNAP beneficiaries as it relates to junk food. Crap, as it were. Big gulp sodas and Snickers bars and chips and all kinds of things. The argument there from that the court agreed to was that those receiving SNAP benefits should have taxpayer-funded junk food. Why? Because some folks have diabetes. Again, It is a weird, weird world. So the thing that has caused the massive expansion of type 2 diabetes, that's the thing that the diabetic needs to survive. At least that's the argument of this district court. We shall see where it goes from here. But it does bring up the question, along with this porn in prison ruling, there are limitations on what you can receive, and you can, in the executive branch, establish a set of rules that says, no, you have the right to have these SNAP benefits if you meet the requirements of those SNAP benefits. You have the right to nutritional meals. That is in the name, after all, the Supplemental Nutrition Assistance Program. Nutrition isn't usually deemed as Butterfingers, not usually deemed as the dirty drink. So I think the same arguments can apply here as well, as we saw in the unanimous Supreme Court decision in Iowa involving porn in prison. There are some restrictions indeed. Speaking of Supreme Courts, the U.S. Supreme Court is about to head on out the door. And before they leave, they will be issuing some pretty significant rulings. At least that's the schedule this week. Probably none more significant, arguably, than the birthright, or as I like to call it, because I think it's the appropriate term for it, birthplace citizenship ruling. And I don't have a lot of confidence that this court is going to say, you know what, due process, the 14th Amendment that came to the Constitution following the Civil War had no real vision of massive illegal immigration and what the so-called anchor babies case would have. I don't have a lot of confidence that the Supreme Court is going to say that what courts have held over the last 100 years is a broad interpretation of what birthright citizenship is. I think I will see here. The decision is expected to come out any minute now, so we'll talk more about that when and if that decision is released. There are some other big high-profile Supreme Court cases coming out this morning as well, including a decision, I believe, from Idaho about trans sports issues, women or men pretending to be women in women's sports. So that's another key issue coming up as well. Straight ahead, going to delve into what I think may be the fuse lighter, at least one of the big fuse lighters for what I expect to be, set your watches, let's synchronize our watches, riot season, the next round of riot season coming up. It would be tied into some Supreme Court activity, as a matter of fact, with the idea that the court has not acted fairly by saying that temporary protection for immigrants means permanent protection for them, or the permanent right to stay in the United States of America. That was a big case that came out of the U.S. Supreme Court last week. We'll talk about that coming up. And does anyone remember when Minneapolis was a functioning city? My memory's fading on me as I grow older. The last time I think it was a functioning city was when Lou Grant was in charge of WJN. But we'll talk a little bit more about that coming up, too. What's on your mind this morning? We want to hear from you. Text us at 815-30. Dial us up on the studio line or the American Toppers talk back line. We'll take a quick break. Get back to all of the above straight ahead. Don't forget, there's a heat advisory out today. Going to be hot, so be careful. And we're also issuing a shirtless dudes warning. Lots of shirtless dudes out there today, so be advised. More to come. Kittle here, you are there. I'm glad you are. Hang on.
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0: tomorrow because the Supreme Court justices have plans at the Cape at Martha's Vineyard. From the WCI Pool, Spas, and Text Line, from the 515, we were talking about porn in prisons and SNAP recipients receiving junk food. And the 515 says, diabetic glucose tablets for low blood sugar, not junk food. Ugh. Indeed. From the 515, if my Second Amendment rights can be limited barring me from ownership of, say, a machine gun, I don't see why barring convicted felons from porn is a stretch. Agreed, and I think the Iowa Supreme Court, thankfully, on a unanimous decision, agrees with you as well. We're going to talk about Rob Sand, particularly his latest issues involving what could be very costly, a decision that he has made, it seems at least for now, that could be very costly for Iowa taxpayers. But the 515 says, Rob Sand, in my opinion, is the less masculine version of Abigail Spanberger. He's a leftist running as a moderate. Yeah. Virginia got burned. New Jersey got burned. They keep getting burned. I don't know what to tell you. Much more coming up. Hope you will stay with us here on Le Show with Matt Kittle. Hang on.
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2: It's 9:30, mostly sunny and 83. I'm Craig Michaels. Here's what's trending on WHO. More Supreme Court rulings this morning. The court is upholding state laws that allow the counting of mail-in ballots sent by Election Day, but that arrive shortly thereafter. President Trump can fire heads of independent agencies, but he can't fire Lisa Cook from the Fed. And the court's not throwing out a jury's $5 million sexual abuse and defamation verdict against Trump. Iowa's coming under a heat dome, expected to deliver temperatures in the 90s, and feels like temperatures in the triple digits through week's end. An extreme heat watch is in effect for the metro through late tomorrow. U.S. Health and Human Services Administrator Thomas Engels says he's in Iowa to make a major announcement today about funding for rural health care. It's mostly sunny and 83. I'm Craig Michaels. Our next update at 10. Breaking news and severe weather as it happens on Des Moines News, Weather, and Traffic Station, News Radio 1040 WHO.
3: And good morning, Nathan Fisher with your grain and livestock commodity market update here for your Monday. July corn 9.25 in the red, 403.5. September's down 9.5 cents at 412.25. December new crop dropping 9.75 cents, 431.75. Soybeans for August down 14.25 cents, 1122.25. November new crop down 14.75 cents, 1141.5. The wheat for September 6 cents down, 583.75. Livestock trades in the red as well. August live cattle, $2.40 weaker, 243.43. Feeder cattle for August, $3.25 in the red, 366.60. And lean hogs for August, 23 cents lower, 96.35. The Dow is up 319 points at 52,195. 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I'm Nathan Fisher.
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13: Hot enough for you? As the old timers used to say back in the day as they were sipping their tea out on the front porch. Think of this show as this old-timer sipping his tea out in the front porch and also complaining about his back. Spent the part of the weekend, and a good part of the weekend, in urgent care. I'm beginning to think that urgent may be misstating what the service is. Although, I'm sure glad they were there and had an excellent doctor. Got some x-rays. Oh, man, I'm telling you what. Something went... went south with the back, and I'm still trying to recover from that. It probably didn't help on Saturday night when I sat through an extra inning iCubs game. Love me some extra baseball. Don't get me wrong on that front. Do not like me some extra baseball when the Cubs blow it big time in the top of the 11th and let the opposition score six runs, because there was it five. I don't know. It was just a disaster. Cubs were right there all along, 3-3. We go into extra innings, and I'm thinking, we got this, baby. We got it. We didn't have it. We did not have it, but it was a fun time for all. Lots of T-shirts being shot into the air. Lots of hot dogs bouncing off people's heads. That's what we go to the games for, isn't it, really, at the end of the day? Got to see one of my favorite up-and-coming Cubs players. He was already up with the Major League team in Chicago this year. Was tearing the cover off the ball early on. Young Ballesteros. Got to see him. And then for the Buffaloes of Buffalo, I got to see Freddie Peralta's kid brother pitch. That was pretty interesting, too. So lots of good times. The outcome was not what we wanted, but hey, that's baseball. And sometimes that's life. Here is potentially your next cause for riot season. And listen, there are myriad causes. There's a smorgasbord of causes for what the left plans for riot season. Of course, they have all kinds of big demonstrations, I Hate America demonstrations, coming up this week for the 250th birthday of this exceptional nation. Because the latest polling shows, and you don't need a poll to know this, but the left hates America. It does. The polling clearly shows that. Their actions clearly show that. And when John Fetterman, God bless him, is the voice of reason for the Democratic Party, you might want to rethink where you're at as a party. Fetterman joined Fox News over the weekend to warn about Zohran Mamdani risking a constitutional crisis by vowing to defy a Supreme Court immigration ruling. What is that ruling? Well, last week, the Supreme Court, late last week, came out with a ruling that said that those who are on a temporary protected status, basically Haitians and Syrians, many of whom have been here for 15 20 more years. And the Supreme Court said, first of all, the executive branch has authority over this. And second of all, temporary does not mean permanent. That's the problem, you see, with the left in America, is that they believe temporary food assistance, for example, is permanent. That it should be the case. It shouldn't just be to help people trying to get through a difficult stretch of time. They believe government programs of all kind should be permanent. And that's a nice thing. But the war on reality continues. Because, listen, we've talked about this on a number of occasions. In 6 years, the Social Security system will be insolvent. It won't be bankrupt. But people who expect to draw Social Security will draw 20% less of what they expect. Now, that's a sin, because that really is an entitlement program you should be entitled to. You paid into it all of your life. It should be there. You shouldn't get cheated out of it. And you're getting cheated out of it because of this expansion of this cradle-to-grave big government that we have. Well, Fetterman is warning about this for the security of this country. This is what he said on Fox News, I believe, over the weekend.
14: Senator Fetterman, I've not heard that before. An elected official saying that they are never going to accept a Supreme Court ruling. That's Mamdani.
15: Well, I mean, people might remember just in the spring of 2025. Now, there were a lot of people that were convinced that we were in the middle of a constitution crisis. And I described to the media and other people, it's like, well, actually, what a real constitutional crisis is then if the president defies a court ruling, whether a court or indefinitely the Supreme Court, then that by definition, that would be a constitutional crisis. And I said, we've not seen one. And I honestly don't expect one. And as far as I know, the Trump administration has not defied any of those court rulings, if you can correct, if that's right. And now there was a meltdown, and a lot of the left media was angry at me for just describing those circumstances. But I haven't seen the freak out now that the mayor of New York is now saying, I'm going to defy the Supreme Court ruling. And many of the members in my party are not calling him out and saying, or defend him, or just say, yay, we really actually have to follow the court rulings, because unless that's a constitutional crisis, when you have the leader of the country's largest city, then we're not going to follow or honor what the Supreme Court says.
16: Well, it's part of tradition for the Democrats. If you recall, if you're a history buff, it may be apocryphal, but the sentiment certainly
17: I
16: was
17: can.
16: There.
17: You can't spell American without it. During
16: no,
17: the
16: you
17: Jeep,
16: can't.
17: Make this
16: can't
17: the summer
16: spell
17: event.
16: America
17: say,
16: without
17: I can.
16: That. That's sure. Thank you. Thank you for that. Appreciate it. Remember, it was Andrew Jackson when the Supreme Court ruled that his Trail of Tears plan was not constitutional, and they scolded him and told you got to follow that. And Andrew Jackson said, sure, but who's going to enforce your order, Chief Justice? And it went forward, of course. We have a lot of, Mom Donnie is not the only one. We have a lot of Democrats who have been talking tough about defying the court order over the last several days. And that is a big, big problem. Because once you start doing that, now you don't have a third branch, and now you have an extremely divided country, a dangerously divided country, because if you don't value the Supreme Court as the final interpreter, I don't like what the Supreme Court did today in RNC v. Watson, which is the case of expanded ballot counting, where Election Day goes on and on and on because of mail-in ballots coming in late. I think that is a cause for fraud. I think the system is ripe with fraud, thanks to this notion of mail-in ballots can come in, any time, several days after an election. I don't like that decision, but it is the Supreme Court's decision, and it needs to be followed. Same with the decision in this immigration case. It has to be followed. If you don't like it, then change the laws. I don't like RNC v. Watson. I would like this Congress to get up off of its tuchus, its collective tuchus, particularly the Republican-controlled Senate, and do something about this. But until then, that's the law that stands. I hated Roe v. Wade. It was overturned eventually. It took nearly 50 years, but that was the law of the land. It was bad law. But it was the law of the land. This is some dangerous stuff. And I fear that the radical left in this country will use this, as Mamdani is, not just for, huffing and puffing up their chest, but they will use this as an excuse to burn down cities, just like they did 6 years ago. Remember, never forget what happened then, under the auspices of social justice. Yeah, that wasn't social justice. You're ripping up cities, killing cops. We'll take a quick break. More of your thoughts straight ahead as well on the show. Kittle.
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16: check on your neighbors if they're shut-ins, the elderly, the infirm. 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That's the Iowa way. Kittle here. You are there on this Monday. Hey, let me ask you this. With Independence Day coming up, and a big Independence Day at that, do you think $2,500 free cash money would be a good thing? I agree. The $250K USA giveaway going on right now. It's America's 250th birthday, and we are celebrating in a big way. Or as the Trumpster likes to say, bigly. We're giving listeners the chance to win a share of 250,000 smackaroonies with prizes awarded every weekday leading up to the 4th of July. You got a few more days to play. You could be a winner. You'll score $2,500. The perfect opportunity to maybe use that cash to explore the states, cities, landmarks, and national parks that make up this exceptional nation. Good stuff. You'll have another chance to win coming up during the big show. Right at the 11 o'clock hour, just as we get into the big show. Another chance, let's see, this afternoon in the 2 o'clock hour on Clay and Buck, and then in the 5 o'clock hour with Simon. Multiple chances a day to win $2,500. That's the ticket. Let's see what's happening on the old WCI Pools and Spas text line, 81530. Lots of thoughts today. This from the 515, a scolding, if you will. Reading out sexist and hateful text sets a low bar for your station. Do better. Do what the hell I want. It's the First Amendment, right? And that's what we're talking about, the First Amendment. The folks who had opinions on their stuff, the issues that they were excited about, well, we read those out. They have a right to express their opinion. Now, I'm heading up the show today. I have a right to read whatever I want to read, and I decided to read yours, too, because I value the First Amendment as well. Once again, though, I do not value the First Amendment extending to porn in prisons. Just so we're clear on that. Alan is listening in. He says, the biggest difference between the two major parties is the Republicans want freedom from the government and the Democrats want benefits from the government. I think there's a good deal of truth to that. I certainly know a good share of Republicans, however, who have joined the big government team. And we call them part of the swamp, the fetid, stinking, disgusting swamp. And those folks aren't serving America's interest either, just once again for the record. Do you like the Texas Roadhouse? I like the Texas Roadhouse. Kid Khalid, you like the Texas Roadhouse? He's in it. Yeah, you know, I like steak, so you're not going to get an argument from me about getting steak, which we did last night in West Des Moines, the Texas Roadhouse. There are a couple that absolutely loves Texas Roadhouse. Let me tell you how much. This was in, I believe it was in the Des Moines Register. I read it in the Ames paper as well this morning. Judy and Mike McNamara have always loved traveling. Before they retired, vacations took them to national parks and antique malls. After retirement, their trips took a little different turn. And most of them take them to a Texas roadhouse. Hundreds of them, in fact. Since 2003, the couple has stepped through the doors of almost 600 locations across 49 states and Puerto Rico. That is devotion to a restaurant chain. On June 22nd through 24th, they made stop numbers 575, 576, and finally 577 at the Texas Roadhouse in West Des Moines. The McNamaras were met June 24th with gifts and warm welcomes from the staff. They received a bacon-shaped squeaky dog toy for their rescue dog, Andy, a jar of locally made honey, a bag of popcorn, and a bag of cornbread muffin mix. They're like the Beatles of Texas Roadhouse. They give us a lot of stuff now that's local. Something to do with maybe one of the colleges that's close by, Mike said. Something we've gotten a lot of, too, is the local honey. A lot of places now usually include something for Andy. That's nice. Sounds like they've got a little too much local honey, though, so if you're listening in, Texas Roadhouse, remember, they're probably tired of the honey. The couple who celebrate 55 years of wedded bliss in October went to their first Texas Roadhouse location all the way back in 2003, back home in Virginia. They seem to have liked it. The couple visited Texas Roadhouses as they traveled, and by Judy's retirement in 2017, they had been to 37 locations. Oh, but that was just the beginning, wasn't it? Is it the rolls? Is it the peanuts? It's the whole thing, they say. I told her in 2018, I says, let's make the vacations more centered on the Roadhouse, Mike said. So that's when we started trying to go to them. And here we are today. So, you know, if you're checking out Mount Rushmore, you got to get close to a Texas Roadhouse. That's kind of the idea. You want to see the Palace of Corn, the Mitchell Corn Palace in South Dakota? Yeah. Get to a Texas Roadhouse nearby. You got to love what you love, right? Back with much more straight ahead in the 10 o'clock hour. Stay with us.
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8: It's 10 o'clock and 82 degrees. Temperatures are on their way up into the mid to even upper 90s. Heat index 109 today. I'm Wendy Wild. Here's what's trending on WHO. More rulings from the U.S. Supreme Court. The court ruling in favor of counting mail-in ballots postmarked by but received after Election Day in states that allow it. The court also rejecting President Trump's attempt to overturn the verdict that he sexually assaulted and defamed E. Jean Carroll. That ruling means the $5 million civil judgment against the president will remain. The heat is on, an extreme heat warning continuing in Iowa through tomorrow night, and extreme heat in the state into the 4th of July.
9: Looks like we'll be under the influence of that system and quite warm. At this time, we're looking for highs, depending on where you are in Iowa, generally in the lower 90s, perhaps upper 80s in northern Iowa, and still quite humid, which will make it feel worse. So it is going to be quite warm. Maybe if we're lucky, not quite as warm as today and tomorrow.
8: National Weather Service meteorologist Jim Lee, he tells WHO Radio News the heat could actually break about a week from today, maybe Sunday, maybe Monday, early next week, if the current weather patterns hold. U.S. Department of Health and Human Services Administrator Thomas Engels is in Iowa today. He's going to make an announcement that the Trump administration is planning to do more, put more money into attracting health care providers to rural areas, including Iowa. He's meeting with health care and hospital leaders today in the Des Moines and Winterset areas ahead of that announcement today. Luigi Mangione due in federal court in New York today for a pretrial hearing to set the date for his federal trial. He has pleaded not guilty to killing United Healthcare CEO and Iowa native Brian Thompson 2 years ago. It is 10:02. I'm Wendy Wild. We've got a look at traffic, weather, and then more. Matt Kittle on News Radio 1040 WHO next.
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8: Maybe it's hot out there. 83 degrees on our way up right now. I'm Wendy Wild. Our next update at 10:30. Breaking news and severe weather as it happens on Des Moines News Weather and Traffic Station, AM 1040 WHO.
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13: Welcome back, thrill seekers. Hour number two of our little get-together on this Monday, June 29th, 2026, in the year of our Lord. I'm your radio talk show host, Fill-In Daddy, Matt Kittle, the lesser-known, less-talented Kittle. Glad to have you along board with us. Our producer, Kid Khalid, taking care of business every day, every way. We got a lot of stuff going on this hour coming up a little bit later. I do want to delve into the subject. The question, is Rob Sand yet another greasy politician? He has a... he's trying to project an image of him not being as such. There's growing evidence to suggest that, indeed, he is just another greasy politician. We'll talk more about that coming up a little bit later on. But now we have a lot to talk about on the election integrity front. Decoy Dan and Democrat voter suppression campaign. Alaska is home to one of the biggest political con jobs of this election season. And surprise, surprise, Democrats are behind it. Jason Sneed, executive director of the Honest Elections Project, joins us now on the Davidson Family Dentistry Newsmaker line. Jason, good morning, sir. How are you? We got Jason? Jason, are you there?
18: I'm here. Thank you for having me on.
13: Excellent. I'm sorry we had a little technical difficulty there momentarily. Yeah, thank you for being here. Before we get into this bizarre case in Alaska, I wanted to ask you about your first take on an incredibly important, at least I thought, an incredibly important election integrity case, RNC v. Watson. The court today found 5-4 that Election Day is not Election Day. That Election Day can go on and on and on, as it did in California, with mail-in ballots that arrive days, if not weeks, later. Your initial thoughts on that?
18: Well, I'm pretty disappointed about the outcome of that case. I thought that the case for ending late ballots was a clear and striking one, and I certainly think that the court got this one wrong. And I agree entirely with Justice Alito, who wrote a dissent saying that the court was wide of the mark and continues to leave our election system exposed to these late balloting schemes that put voter confidence in the democratic system itself at risk. So I think it's very clear that the Supreme Court is not going to save us from California-style chaos going forwards, and that really puts the onus on our states in particular to clean up this mess for themselves and deliver to voters a system that can give them election results on election night, which I know is asking a lot, but it's time for us to pass those laws.
13: I agree with you. It is up to the states because we have a feckless Congress that has abdicated its job, its primary job. And so I'm not counting on Congress anytime soon to say, you know what, Election Day is Election Day. I haven't read the ruling. I've just read stories during the break because obviously this came down just about an hour ago. How did they justify
16: getting around the very clear language of the Constitution, which spells out when Election Day is?
18: Well, you've got the Constitution says that Congress can regulate the times, places, and manners of elections. Of course, states, as you said, are the primary regulators, mm-hmm. but Congress has certain powers when it comes to federal elections. And there's then the Federal Election Day statute that Congress passed back in 1845 that set a date for the election.
16: Right.
18: And what you see in the majority written by Justice Barrett is really an attempt to basically play fast and loose with the way that elections have been conducted since, and sort of arguing that, well, you know, just because states didn't immediately begin moving towards allowing late ballots doesn't mean that they couldn't. It just maybe means that they didn't think about it back in the 1800s. And so rather than reading the clear historical practice, which even through the Civil War was a requirement that ballots actually needed to be in officials' hands by Election Day in order to be counted, as a clear indication that states understood what that law meant, they're reading that as saying, well, they just didn't get creative enough until around the last 20, 30 years when states started moving towards all-mail elections and adopting these chaotic California-style laws. So it's pretty wide of the mark, and Justice Alito's dissent really takes it apart piece by piece and makes it clear that there's not really much more ground to stand on other than the court didn't want to take a firm stance here and put an end to these late ballot practices.
16: Jason Snead, Executive Director of the Honest Elections Project, joins us now this morning. Just trying to unpack all of this stuff that's going on in Alaska. This is one for the record books, of course. They call him Decoy Dan. He is named after, I shouldn't say he's named after, he has the same name. He shares the same name of the current U.S. Senator in Alaska. And that is by design and apparently driven by the Democrat Party to create some confusion in the Alaska primary coming up. I think there's a big case, a big hearing on this, and this thing has to be decided rather quickly because that primary is coming up rather quickly. Tell us a little bit about Decoy Dan and this whole issue.
18: This is one of the most outlandish dirty tricks campaigns that I've seen in recent memory. So in Alaska, you've got an incumbent senator. He's a Republican named Dan Sullivan.
16: Right.
18: And at the last moment, you suddenly have a guy named Daniel J. Sullivan who announced that he wants to run for Senate under the name Dan Sullivan, mm-hmm. becomes a Republican, and even emails Alaska election officials that he wants to be listed on the ballot by the name Dan S. Sullivan, which is the senator's name, but you'll note the candidate I was just talking about is named Daniel J. Sullivan. So what we have here is a very clear attempt by somebody who has never gone by Dan Sullivan before, wasn't even a Republican until about 5 minutes ago, trying to get on the ballot in Alaska and confuse quarters of the incumbent senator into voting for the wrong guy. And that's incredibly important in Alaska because they have one of the most convoluted election schemes in the entire country. They do what's called a jungle primary, which means there are no party primaries. So you run as a Republican, a Democrat, an independent, a socialist, all candidates run in a single primary. And then whoever gets the most votes, the top four candidates advance to the general, where you use ranked choice voting to rank your preferred candidate. So all Decoy Dan needs to do is get through that primary as one of the top four vote getters, which he could well do just because of the name similarity. And then if he confuses just a few hundred voters into ranking the wrong Dan Sullivan first, a Democrat, Mary Peltola, could wind up getting elected to the United States Senate from Alaska and potentially flip party control of the U.S. Senate. So this is a dirty tricks campaign leveraging ranked choice voting and jungle primaries to try to flip control of the Senate. It is one of the most shocking cases that few people have actually heard about, surprisingly.
16: Yeah, and there's no doubt that a Democrat consultant is behind this, a Democrat consultant who's worked with contending Democrats, of course, in Alaska politics. The other part of this is the Secretary of State, or the top election official in the state, said, this is no good. It's clear you are trying to deceive the voters of Alaska. So now, where does this court process stand?
18: Well, you're absolutely right. Alaska denied Decoy Dan access to the ballot because it was abundantly clear that he's not a good faith candidate. He's not actually seeking the office. He's just trying to mislead voters and ultimately to suppress the choice of Alaskans on the ballot. And so they threw him off, citing various statutory authorities that they have to preserve the integrity and neutrality of the ballot. Decoy Dan appealed that determination, won in the lower court, and actually just a little later this afternoon at 10 o'clock Alaska time, the Alaska Supreme Court is going to hear this case. And here's the important thing. First, Alaska law makes it clear that election officials have a duty to protect the neutrality and the integrity of the ballot. That's exactly what Alaska officials have done. And second, this is not the only time in our nation's history that you have had candidates trying to get on the ballot with names that are very similar to other people who are actually running for office to act as spoilers and try to disrupt the process. You've got cases out of Nebraska, out of Florida, and other states where those sorts of deceptive or copycat candidates have been thrown off the ballot. If the Alaska Supreme Court says that Decoy Dan has a right to get on the ballot, then that's going to be at odds with what other states have done. And it's going to create a really alarming precedent in our courts where you can have these sorts of shenanigans. And it's not about actually running to try to win your vote. It's about running to try to confuse you into voting for the wrong person so that somebody else can win. That's a pretty dangerous precedent to set. And I, for one, hope that the Alaska Supreme Court won't go down that road.
16: That is a pretty dangerous precedent if they do indeed set that precedent. Jason Sneed, Executive Director of Honest Elections Project, joining us for just a couple more minutes. We have seen this on both sides. This is not I hate that whataboutism stuff, but we've seen some Republicans pull some shenanigans as well. But I find it interesting. Have you been following, Jason, the case here, or the story here in Iowa of late, where you have libertarians complaining that RFK Jr. was trying to get them to drop out of races because they could cost Republicans in two congressional elections campaigns here some votes, which of course they could. And, you know, that is, I guess, what it is. But I see this happening from Democrats all the time. In fact, RFK Jr. was the victim of that in a number of states. Democrats trying to first keep him off the ballot and then keep him on the ballot because they thought it was to their benefit. It's such nasty politics going on.
18: There is a lot of nastiness here. That's very true. And you do see some of these sorts of tactics from time to time. But I think that it's fairly easy to distinguish what we're seeing with this Decoy Dan case versus conversations that are had at all levels by both parties to try to get particular people to run or not to run. You've got in the case of Republicans or Democrats that are trying to encourage people to run, they're trying to get good faith candidates into the election. What we have here is a very clear attempt up in Alaska to try to essentially rig the results by just sowing widespread confusion and tricking people into voting for the wrong guy. I mean, we have this guy, Dan J. Sullivan, who actually tried to get on the ballot using Dan S. Sullivan so that his name would precisely match the incumbent senator, which to my mind is the biggest single point in favor of the fact that this is clearly an effort to mislead voters. There's no argument that that can simply be a typo or an accidental mistake. But, you know, I think it's pretty easy to distinguish these sorts of cases from the sort of day-to-day politics, as ugly as it might be, that we see in other states. And I think it also is a pretty clear indicator that, you know, like them or hate them, the party that claims to love democracy certainly doesn't seem to like it when voters have free choices.
16: No doubt about that. They do keep saying over and over again, we're the protectors of democracy. Just look what they're doing out there. Jason Sneed, as always, a pleasure, my friend. I know you'll keep watching this story and others.
18: Thank you.
16: You bet. Jason Sneed, Executive Director of the Honest Elections Project, joining us on the Davidson Family Dentistry Newsmaker Line. More to come. Hang on.
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16: God bless America. We are moving toward the big celebration. The big celebration, 250th birthday of this blessed nation. Why are so many people so angry about this country? We have people coming in from all over the world. This is striking to me. People from all over the world taking in soccer, the FIFA World Cup, which is striking to me to begin with because I find soccer very uninteresting. But a lot of people around the world in this country like it. Anyway, they have a chance to see the United States of America. They have a chance to see Americans. They have a chance to see a country that has

0: Glad to be in here with you, filling in on the show this morning. What's on your mind? You can text us, as always, on the WCI Pools and Spas text line at 81530. Hit us up on the American Toppers talkback line. 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You can cook dinner on that thing. Well, at least you can find dinner on that thing. Or at least dinner ideas. You can record that message if it's clean, if we like it. We'll air it sometime during the broadcast. And obviously, you can always dial us up on the studio line. We'd love to hear the dulcet tones of your voice. Are we rocking here? We got some rock and roll music hitting us here? I think so. Yeah, we got to get on out for this half hour. Coming up in just a bit, Rob Sam. Is he a political sleazebag after all? Your thoughts on that, and some more thoughts on that, straight ahead. Hang on.
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2: It's 10:30, sunny and 85. I'm Craig Michaels. Here's what's trending on WHO. Supreme Court handing down several rulings this morning. Highlights include upholding state laws that allow mail-in ballots postmarked by but received after Election Day to be counted. President Trump can fire heads of independent agencies but not Lisa Cook of the Fed because she wasn't given due process. And the $5 million sexual abuse and defamation verdict for E. Jean Carroll against Trump stands. Des Moines City Council will vote tonight on giving themselves raises. The mayors would increase from $70,000 to just over $81,000. City councilors would rise from $35,000 to almost $38,000. Luigi Mangione is in federal court in New York today for a pretrial hearing to set his date for a federal trial. Mangione has pleaded not guilty to charges of killing UnitedHealthcare CEO and Iowa native Brian Thompson 2 years ago. It's sunny and 85. I'm Craig Michaels. Our next update at 11. Breaking news and severe weather as it happens on Des Moines News Weather and Traffic Station, News Radio 1040 WHO.
3: And good morning again, Nathan Fisher, with your grain and livestock commodity market update here on your Monday. The July corn contract, 11 and a quarter cents down. September's dropping 11 and a quarter as well, 410 and a half for September corn. And December new crops down 10 and three quarters, 430 and three quarters. Soybeans, August down 15 and a quarter cents, 1121 and a quarter. November, 15 and a half cents lower at 1140 and three quarters. Wheat, September, 7.5 cents off, 582 and a quarter. And livestock trade all in the red as well. August live cattle down $2.60 at 243.22. Feeder cattle, August, $2.52 lower, 367.32. And the lean hogs, August, 80 cents weaker at 95.92. The Dow is in the green, 226 points, 52,103. We'll keep tracking markets on the big show at 11 o'clock here on News Radio 1040 WHO, where we speak farm. I'm Nathan Fisher.
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11: Good Monday morning to you. Working through this Monday morning. Matt Kittle, your old radio amigo, filling in. What's on your mind, dear friend? 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Just make sure you put WHO and a punctuation mark of your choosing, just like Gary did. God bless you, Gary. He says, Grover. And that's what he calls me. That's my handle. Actually, my old CB handle. Remember back in the old CB days? I used to be called Love Handle. And now I can't help but being called Love Handle, if you know what I'm saying. Grover, in a few years, California will have election year. Gary in Des Moines listening in. As always, thank you, Gary. I appreciate that. He did the what I just asked. He put WHO and a punctuation mark of his choice as he texted us on the WCI Pools, Spas, and Text Line. Text us at 81530. Much to discuss coming up in just a bit. Two questions, though, as we get to this segment started off. Two questions for you. And you can answer them any way you want to on any means that we have available to you, communication means. Should we bring back public hangings? I know that's pretty stark. I mean, when I say public hangings, I mean public square hangings. We'll get to that in just a moment. The question I begin with this segment, though, is... Is Rob San just another greasy politician? That's, I think, a question that is worth asking, particularly after some of the stunts that he's been pulling lately. You know, Rob Sand, as the state auditor, has tried to present himself as, you know, the guy who stands above the political fray, right? That's the narrative, and that's certainly the narrative that the leftists are pushing in this state. Democrats are trying to position themselves as not like the other, well, not all of them, but the party itself is trying to ineffectively position itself as not the radical leftist party that has become the Democrat Party in this country. And so Rob Sand, the state auditor who would like to be your next governor, has kind of been positioning himself that way for a long time. Well, let's face it, as the auditor, what else can you or should you position yourself as? Well, now in particular, as he's running for higher office, he's gotten to be, well, let's just say he's employing the tools of the tool politician. There's an interesting op-ed in the Gazette. I think it was over the weekend, if I'm not mistaken. Yes, it was. It was yesterday. I think it's well written. We give credit where credit is due. Althea Cole of the Gazette writes, despite the fact that more than 6 months remain before Iowa inaugurates a new governor, Democratic candidate and state auditor Rob Sand faced a crucial test of executive decision-making just last week. The decision he made could put billions of dollars in federal funding for Iowa at risk. Let me say that again, because I think it's very important, and it is true. The decision Rob Sand made could put billions of dollars in federal funding for Iowa at risk. Sand's decision was whether to comply with a request from a state agency to revise an audit performed by his office for the fiscal year 2020, after the U.S. Department of the Treasury recently determined that one of its findings should not be sustained. See, this is what Auditor Sand found. Fiscal year 2020 audit said had been that the office of Governor Kim Reynolds had improperly used federal COVID-19 relief funds to pay the salaries of 21 staff members during the first 3 months of the COVID-19 pandemic. The total amounted to just about $450,000, which Sand called on Reynolds' office to return to the coronavirus relief fund. And that's good. I mean, if this money is being abused, if taxpayer money is being abused, we got to call it out. Taxpayers shouldn't be on the hook for improper funding, improper expenditures. But the finding from Sand's fiscal year 2020 audit was in question from the very beginning. Reynolds' office had defended the use of COVID funds to pay staff, saying her employees' workload was substantially dedicated to the pandemic response at the time and therefore an allowable use of pandemic relief funds. Understandable, that office and offices like it across the country were up to their necks trying to figure out what the hell this thing was hitting us, this crazy virus. Reynolds said that in those early months of the pandemic, half of her staff had been working 7 days a week straight, probably 9 to 10 hour days, on the COVID response while based out of the State Emergency Operations Center. The Treasury had notified the Iowa Department of Management in June, after it was a June 2nd letter, that after receiving supporting documentation from Reynolds' office, its inspector general had determined that using the COVID funds for staff payroll was allowable. First of all, let's pause here a moment and think about how many times in states across this country, particularly blue states, as we're finding out more and more 6 years later, how much truly was misspent, how much fraud was inherent in that system. Billions and billions of dollars wasted This is $450,000 that was used to pay for salaries of people who were working on COVID response. Billions and billions of dollars went to all kinds of pet projects that had nothing to do with COVID. Absolutely nothing. And in some cases, we saw that it was the money that was doled out was meant for political contributions, in essence. Oh, here you go. Here, nonprofit. Here's some money for you, some COVID assistance, and make sure that your folks get out and vote for our candidates, right? Yeah. This should be good news. Iowa didn't misspend the federal dollars in question after all. The Gazette editorial says the federal government has reinstated the $448,448.86, in case you're scoring along at home. Nobody's in trouble. Sand had rejected the Treasury's finding, instead calling it politically motivated. And he's refusing a request to amend the audit despite warnings from the Iowa Department of Management that leaving the audit unrevised could threaten Iowa's ability to receive federal funding in the future. Federal law requires a state to undergo an audit of the federal expenditures, which may be performed by the state's auditor if those total expenditures exceed $1 million. At the time of SAND's audit, the threshold was at $750,000. In fiscal year 2024, Iowa received approximately $13.2 billion in federal funds. Iowa Department of Management Director Craig Paulson told SAND in June 24 letter that as long as his fiscal year 2020 audit remains unrevised, it creates a material risk of adverse consequences for Iowa on future federal awards and misrepresents the state's compliance standing in the Federal Audit Clearinghouse. Translation, if SAND's audits aren't corrected to show that Iowa followed the rules, Iowa could struggle with getting federal dollars in the future. And here's an ironic point. An ironic point, as Cole notes. I find this particularly interesting. Ironically, that was an argument made by Sand himself in 2023 when the Republican-controlled legislature passed Senate File 478 to limit the state auditor's power to seek certain types of personal information, such as patient medical information, during the course of an investigation. The bill was amended after the state's legislative services agency found that the original version would put almost $12.2 billion in federal funding at risk due to constraints that might prevent the auditor from complying with specific federal auditing requirements. So here we are. Rob Sand knows that. He lived that. And now he's saying, we stand by the report. The new administration's six-year late retroactive acceptance of the governor using COVID funds to boost her staff's salaries doesn't change the facts at this time. Yes, it does. And it also puts billions of dollars in federal funds for Iowa at risk. That's kind of sleazy, because he is clearly doing this in the name of politics, in the name of his campaign, in the name of his political prospects. He's not doing the job of auditor right. Because A, he's costing the state $480,000 in change. And if he stays intransigent, stubbornly sticking to this political position, and that's what it is, it could cost much, much more for Iowa taxpayers, Iowa programs, everything you can imagine that comes from federal funding. Billions upon billions of dollars. That's a political sleaze move. Mr. Good Guy is a sleazy politician, certainly in this case. What are your thoughts? Let us know on the WCI Pools and Spas text line 81530. Back in a flash with some closing Spare Thoughts, straight ahead. Kittle here, you're there. Stay with us.
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11: Oh, our time is quickly passing, dear friend. We'll do it again one more time tomorrow. Same bat time, same bat channel. Matt Kittle, your old radio amigo, filling in on this Monday morning. A few spare thoughts as we get up to the 11 o'clock hour. And the big show, don't forget, you're going to have a chance to win some big-time money. How about $2,500 as part of our 250K USA giveaway? 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So stay tuned. You could be our next big winner in this nationwide contest. Couple of things on the WCI Pools and Spas text line as we close down the shop today. You can always text us at 81530. We were talking about Rob Sand and some political sleaziness going on. He's playing politics over an audit from a few years back regarding what the governor spent in terms of COVID funding on 21 employees who were working pretty much around the clock on COVID-related response efforts. And Sand said at the time, no, this cash shouldn't have been going there. Well, the Treasury Department has come back and said, no, you screwed up here, basically. At least your interpretation was wrong. This is all right. The cash was just fine. You can use that money. Comes back to you. Sand is playing politics now and saying, this is just politically motivated on the part of the Trump Treasury. That could cost Iowa taxpayers billions of dollars, as Rob Sand knows, because he went through this very same thing a few years back. And so the 515 says, I believe it's 515. Rob Sand is another example of a Democrat candidate that will say one thing and do another and count on the public not keeping track, maybe due to our voter laziness, and believe what is said instead of past behaviors and statements. A different opinion from also from the 515. Republicans must be scared of Sand if they have to go back 6 years to find obscure issue to smear him. What are they afraid he'll find out? Okay, those are two distinctly different opinions, of course. I had mentioned before about should we bring back public hangings, like in public squares? The 641 says we should absolutely bring back public hangings. Laws do no good without fear of consequence. I bring all of this up because Secretary of the Interior, Doug Burgum, we've had him on this show on a few occasions back in the day. Interior Secretary Doug Burgum vowed full prosecution Saturday for vandals who allegedly slashed a 350-foot-long gash into the Lincoln Memorial reflecting pool and defaced the area with a slew of anti-Trump graffiti. I've said it before, I'll say it again. Radical leftists suck. And again, we have had, I'm not kidding you, we have had more coverage from the accomplice media on the troubles with the reflecting pool. And not that vandals have been creating the trouble, but oh, look, Trump is doing all of this beautification stuff. It's terrible. It's not working. They got algae and they got all these problems. I wonder why. Why don't you investigate that a little bit more? Yes, I am as sick of it as you are. When people are attacking the reflecting pool, it's like an attack on our country, Burgum said. These are our most sacred moments, and they, the perpetrators, are going to be prosecuted to the full extent of the law. I want that full extent of the law in more and more of these cases to be public hangings. How about you? it's time to send a message. Time to send a message. Oh, the Noah Kahn show in Philadelphia? They had an incident. Apparently, people were so excited about the show, they didn't want to leave the show to go to the bathroom, and so they left something at the concert. Don't have much more time to get into that, but please, let's keep it clean, folks. Hey, have a great day. Until we talk again, Kittle saying goodbye. So long. God bless.
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23: It's 11 o'clock, sunny and 87. I'm Craig Michaels. 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Here's what's trending on WHO. More rulings from the Supreme Court this morning. The court is ruling in favor of counting mail-in ballots postmarked by but received after Election Day.
24: Mississippi has a state law which allows ballots to be counted, mail-in ballots, after Election Day. If they come in, they're postmarked and meet the state requirements. And essentially what the majority said is that these federal statutes setting Election Day don't prescribe, or they don't stand in conflict with states that want to say, okay, we have a procedure to count ballots after Election Day.
23: Shannon Bream with Fox News. The court is also rejecting President Trump's bid to overturn the verdict that found he sexually assaulted and defamed E. Jean Carroll. Their ruling means the $5 million civil judgment and the verdict will remain in place. And the court says President Trump has the right to fire heads of independent agencies, but they aren't letting him fire Fed member Lisa Cook because they say she wasn't given due process. The heat is on. Extreme heat is expected to continue all week in Iowa and probably into the 4th of July this Saturday.
25: It still looks like we'll be under the influence of that system and quite warm. We're looking for highs generally in the lower 90s, perhaps upper 80s in northern Iowa, and still quite humid, which will make it feel worse.
23: National Weather Service meteorologist Jim Lee, we are under an extreme heat watch in the metro until late tomorrow. Several items on the Des Moines City Council agenda tonight. Council will decide whether to give themselves a raise. The mayor's salary would increase from $70,000 to just over $81,000. City councilors would rise from $35,000 to almost $38,000. A vote will also be taken on a $16.4 million grant for the Iowa Soccer Development Foundation for a planned soccer stadium and public plaza. It's mostly sunny and 87. I'm Craig Michaels. Our next update at 11:30. Breaking news and severe weather as it happens on Des Moines News Weather and Traffic Station, News Radio 1040 WHO.
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28: We have an extreme heat warning in effect through tomorrow night. Sunny today, heat index in central Iowa as high as 109 degrees. The actual high today, 96. Partly cloudy tonight, low 78. Tomorrow, sunshine, high 96. That's the forecast. I'm Wendy Wild for News Radio 1040 WHO.
22: Avoid traffic delays on your way home this afternoon. Des Moines' most frequent traffic reports during Simon Conway. News Radio 1040 WHO. Broadcasting from the Hy-Vee Studios.
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14: Eleven oh seven on the Big Show clock. Bob Quinn in the Big Show today. Welcome to your first day of the sauna across Iowa. Yeah, we're in for some heat coming up. Nathan's along with a look at the weather. Dwayne will be with us as well. This is the final week for the 250K USA contest.
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14: Four times each weekday, gang, we give you a new word. Your word this time, the 11 o'clock word, is liberty. Liberty. You take that to the website of the radio station you're listening to right now. Put that in the pop-up box. You could be getting a $2,500 phone call. Again, the word this hour is liberty. How about that? And Dwayne, speaking of turning 250 years old,
15: yeah,
14: I think after tractor ride got done, that's kind of the way I felt. Although it was, how can I say this, a good way of being tired, huh?
15: Yeah, absolutely. And I tell you what, I have heard nothing but kudos for the, you know, the organization of the tractor ride. I tell you, the weather was just phenomenal, and all the stops along the way, and the scenery that everybody got to see. And I know I've said it before, but you know, each day kind of had its own little, you know, theme to the day with flat country with day one, and of course down on the river bottom with the trees on day two, and a nice ride on day three up through Fort Dodge. So, but yeah, just I could see, I mean, it kind of, you get kind of wore out after that, but boy, I tell you what a fun event last week.
14: You know, I've never seen topography change so quickly. I mean, yeah, you get along Highway 20 and you can see forever. I mean, it is as flat as a pancake and some great glaciated soils. And so the first day's ride, we went from Fort Dodge over to Rockwell City and back up and around. It was pretty flat.
15: Right.
14: And yep. Then the next day, we went just the opposite way over to Webster City. And it got into some nice rolling hills.
15: Yeah, south through the river area. The river areas, and actually the tractor riders went through two state parks too, with Dolliver and also Brushy Creek, and that was a highlight. I mean, you know, you don't always get a chance to do that, but yeah, you got along the river bottom and into some of the trees and so forth, and what a great way to spend day two.
14: Boy, it was what a fun ride that was. You're right, the Scott Knock did the planning on that and did the scouting on that and worked with the county law enforcement there and state law enforcement to keep everybody safe.
15: Yeah, well, I'm going to give a report, Bob. The corn that those tractor riders looked at a week ago today here in Calhoun County, I think it shot up about 2 feet since then.
14: Isn't it something? You get the weather like it's this crazy. Where it's going to be 85 degrees and 90% humidity. That makes grass grow, and of course,
15: it does.
14: Corn's a grass.
15: It is, yeah, exactly.
14: So, any tassels? We'd be early.
15: I have not seen any, but Darcy had made the comment that she saw a garden that had some sweet corn in it, and it was tasseling, and that would make sense. I mean, everybody associates sweet corn around the 4th of July, so, you know, that would kind of put it in that ballpark.
14: She scouting the garden to maybe get that first ear or two, was she?
15: Well, I'm not going to let the cat out of the bag, you know, just in case, but, you know, but no, I mean, it is that time of year, and I'm excited to have my first ear of sweet corn this year.
14: We used to have a sweet corn patch back on the farm, and it was supposedly hidden, right?
15: Right.
14: In other words, nobody knew where it was, except everybody knew where it was.
15: Well, that or the raccoons. They're about the only ones that knew where it was.
14: Yeah, raccoons can tear things. So let me ask you this, and we're down a road lost already in the Big Show.
15: That's all right. That's what we do.
14: How do you keep raccoons out of your sweet corn, Dwayne?
15: Well, I've never had to do it myself, but I see a lot of people that use electric fence, and they'll just leave it up about 6 or 8 inches off the ground, and maybe even run a couple, 1 6 or 8 inches, and the other one like another 6 inches, because I mean these raccoons, Bob, they're big, and you get those mama raccoons out there, those mother raccoons, sow raccoons, and you know there's some pretty good size to them. But yeah, I have seen electric fence around sweet corn patches.
11: My grandpa used to put newspaper around sweet corn
15: patch. And another thing I just remember, people putting a radio out there too. And putting a radio out in the sweet corn patch.
11: Well, they put the Big Show on there. That scared the raccoons away.
15: Yeah, absolutely. Make them bring back sweet corn they stole 10 years ago.
11: Hey, we need to, we're going to talk weather ahead here. It is going to be warm out there. In fact, hot for the next couple, 3 days, gang. Nathan's going to keep us updated on weather. We need to get Dwayne, though, out on the farm beat.
16: Now, here's the latest from the farm beat.
15: The grain markets have been choppy lately. Naomi Bloom, senior market advisor at Total Farm Marketing, said a stronger U.S. dollar is one of the reasons behind the action.
17: That is definitely a component of it. With the dollar getting over 100 and now trading near 101.5, that has, in a sense, been weighing on commodities. So just remember, when the value of the dollar is higher, that affects currency exchange rates. A higher dollar can make it more expensive for other countries to import our products. So we have seen just a slight slowdown in a sense of some export sales, but also we're kind of in that time of year where the bigger end users globally, I think, wait to find that harvest low at sometimes, which can occur like in August or early September. Then they come in with gusto and do some buying, but the increase on the value of the dollar is not helping things in the short term.
15: There hasn't been sharp movement up or down recently due to a perceived lack of fresh market-moving news.
17: So grain prices, of course, have had that first initial push lower on the notion, to your point, like the U.S. crop so far doing okay. Not any big weather scares at the moment on the global scene. We're still viewing good enough production globally to make global supplies be available to the world whenever it's needed.
15: Fresh news will hit tomorrow when the USDA releases the June acreage report.
17: Like you mentioned, acreage report, quarterly stocks. Then July 1st, we have to start looking at the USMCA agreement. Is it going to be renewed or not? That uncertainty with our major trading partners could wreak havoc on the market. It could be supportive if they sign it right away. It could be provide uncertainty if they don't. And then we're going to be heading into a three-day holiday weekend.
15: And of course, the markets will always keep an eye on the weather.
17: So weather right now is starting to turn hotter and drier for July. That might give us a bump higher next week in conjunction with these reports that are coming out. And then just be aware, though, any rally that we get might be that next selling opportunity for cash sales, because seasonals really strongly suggest, of course, past performance, not indicative of future results, but the seasonals do suggest anytime you can get that bounce into 4th of July weekend, a lot of times when we come back from 4th of July, prices then make the next step lower.
15: Again, that is Naomi Bloom, Senior Market Advisor at Total Farm Marketing.
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11: Well, 11:16 on a Big Show clock. Nathan, the heat's going to be on this week, so we need to take a look at what's going on weather-wise here. You tell me the combination of what heat and humidity makes the feels like temperature over 105 degrees or so.
19: Yes, we will be well into triple digits for heat indices throughout the first few days here of the week. You could see those even get almost to 110 some days here, including today with an extreme heat warning. Tomorrow we'll also have an extreme heat warning that lasts until 9 o'clock tomorrow evening is when that warning is set to expire. After daytime highs around 95 in Des Moines today, tomorrow lower 90s, but that's not saying much for a cool off coming up on Wednesday and Thursday. Looks like maybe this weekend we could finally see that come back down into the 80s, but looks like 90 degree highs all week. That would include the 4th, and we will have chances for rainfall as well Wednesday, Thursday, and Friday of this week.
1: 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This is Tony Bakhoven, and I'm inviting you to the Sprint Car Capital of the World. 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
11: Well, corn and soybean markets are trading double-digit lower today. We're in the holiday shortened trading week. We're going to check in with Jamie Kohaki coming up here on The Big Show.

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12: The World Cup scheduled today, Brazil meeting Japan in Houston at 1 Eastern, followed by Germany and Paraguay in Foxborough, and the Netherlands against Morocco in Guadeloupe. The winners join Canada in the round of 16. James Harden reportedly declining his $42.3 million player option as he looks to strike a new multi-year deal with the Cavaliers. Draymond Green expected to decline his player option with the Warriors and become a free agent. I'm Frank Aaron.
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15: We have an extreme heat warning in effect through tomorrow night. Sunny today, heat index in central Iowa as high as 109 degrees. The actual high today, 96. Partly cloudy tonight, low 78. Tomorrow, sunshine, high 96. That's the forecast. I'm Wendy Wild for News Radio 1040 WHO.
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1: 11:23 here on the Big Show Clock. Well, let's take a look at the marketplace. As I mentioned a little bit ago, we are moving lower in the markets today. Jamie Kohaki, Paragon Investments in Kansas City, on the telephone line with us. Jamie, corn's down 10, 12 cents. Soybeans, 17 cents plus lower today. What's pushing this market down?
2: Yeah, and it's an ugly, ugly day. It started last night. We have month end and quarter end tomorrow. We also obviously have the big report out tomorrow morning as well. But not trading, obviously, weather here today with the heat dome moving in and all the wind as well, too. And seeing managed money add more shorts on in corn. I would make a guess that they're probably flat beans by now as well. And the key, I think, is going to be the close here today. Can we hold $4 July corn? Can we hold $11 July beans?
1: Well, we're at 401, so yeah, you're right at knocking at the door on July corn and beans 1109.5. What do you expect to see in that acre report tomorrow?
2: Yeah, it almost feels like, you know, something's been leaked already, you know, per the acreage numbers, finding more acres. And, you know, obviously it seems like the average guess in corn is right around 95. We're 95.3 in March. Beans, you know, 85 and change, maybe a smidge more than we had thought, maybe 300,000 or 400,000 more, but not, you know, trading this aggressively based off those estimates at all. I think today's trade just obviously way, way overdone. And here, a lot of fear selling, Martian call selling. And I think if we can hold some key technical numbers, you know, here today on the close, you know, be okay coming into the report tomorrow.
1: Well, refresh my memory here. What did we plant last year, corn and beans? How do we compare?
2: Okay, so corn last year, 98.8. That was USDA 2025. We're looking right around 95 this year. Beans, 81.2. And we were thinking right around 85.4 in the beans this year.
1: So where are we finding the other acres at?
2: True. And that's going to be, you know, I think, one of the biggest, you know, theories to find out tomorrow, because based on, you look at all the acres, cotton, everything, wheat, we found roughly about 1 million more acres combined than we were a year ago.
1: Yeah, that's the number I was
2: thinking
1: about.
2: So I think that's
1: going to
2: be a head-scratcher. Yeah. Yeah, but it's going to be, you know, a head-scratcher, obviously, to, you know, where are these acres at? You know, what, you know, late planted stuff per, you know, fertilizer prices, you know, did not get planted for corn or not. And, you know, two, I think the acres, if they are finding some, you know, are probably going to be down in the Delta area.
1: What are you getting a feeling for prevent plant? Are you hearing any numbers?
2: I have not seen any, you know, big-time numbers, accurately priced numbers. You know, obviously from Waterloo on south down to Iowa City and kind of stretching across the state line there would be the big areas right now to be concerned about.
1: Well, and as far as weather, now we are in a hot spell right here, but we're not anywhere. I don't know how you can't say anywhere near, but we're not on top of pollination right now.
2: True. I mean, I think maybe if this heat dome heat ridge was moving in, say post, you know, 4th of July, you know, maybe pumping 20, yeah, 30 cents a premium. Two, after we get this report, you know, kicked out of the way. Two, got a long weekend coming up. You know, and can we, you know, kind of get back to where we were last week before Thursday afternoon?
1: As far as having a day off this week, have any impact on the trade at all, do you think?
2: Yeah, I think it will. You know, probably see, you know, maybe something similar to today. Guys just want to lighten up, clear the books off for the long weekend. Don't want to get, you know, clobbered maybe Sunday night and or Monday if the weather forecast would change. And also too, you know, we have the global politics, you know, for the 3-day weekend with Iran, the energy markets, and all how that plays out too.
1: Well, let's take a look at what's going on in the cattle trade, because cattle have turned lower today as well. What do you

0: that. We'll talk to you again coming up. We're going to look at markets ahead as well. Briefly, though, December corn's down 12 and a quarter, 429. November beans are currently down 17 and three quarters, 1138 and a half. Hey, we have a couple special guests in the studio we're going to talk to coming up here on The Big Show.
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2: It's 11:30. I'm Sarah Walters. 85 degrees and partly cloudy. Here's what's trending on WHO. The extreme heat is on. Temperatures in the 90s with a heat index as high as 107. And this is expected to continue into the 4th of July. It's being called a heat dome.
3: A large mass of unusually hot air that doesn't have any other air kind of mixing in and out of it, so it can induce prolonged heat waves over large areas.
2: National Weather Service meteorologist Jim Lee, an extreme heat warning is in effect for our area until tomorrow night at 9. A few decisions from the Supreme Court this morning. One allows mail-in ballots postmarked by Election Day that are received after Election Day to be counted. Another rejected President Trump's bid to overturn the verdict that found he sexually assaulted and defamed writer E. Jean Carroll. The ruling means a $5 million civil judgment stands. Changes are coming to student loans starting Wednesday.
4: Loans will be capped for parents at $20,000 a year and $65,000 per student. Grad students will be capped at $100,000. Borrowers will have just two repayment options: the tiered standard plan, and a new plan based on income called the repayment assistance plan. I'm Rory O'Neill.
2: The Des Moines mayor and city council will vote tonight on pay raises for themselves. The proposal calls for the mayor's salary to go from $70,000 a year to just over $81,000. Council members' pay will go up by nearly $3,000 annually to just shy of $38,000. The pay hikes come as the city faces a $17 million shortfall in fiscal years 2027 and 28. The salary increases require a total of three approvals by the council before they take effect. It's 11:31. Traffic, weather, and The Big Show next.
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4: Here's what you've made popular by getting your stream on. Starting us off this week is the second season of The Agency on Paramount Plus. That's followed by the debut of Sugar Season 2 on Apple TV. Spider-Noir on Amazon Prime Video slips back to 8 this week. The final season of The Bear on FX on Hulu leaps in this week at 7. Larry David's new show Life, Larry and the Pursuit of Unhappiness on HBO Max grabs the 6th spot. From on MGM Plus falls out of the top 3 to 5, with Cape Fear on Apple TV up to 4. House of the Dragon on HBO Max roars into the top 3. The new Harlan Coben mystery I Will Find You on Netflix remains at 2. And Widow's Bay on Apple TV is on top for the 4th straight week, your number one stream show.
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6: On the Big Show clock. Bob Quinn, the Big Show today. We're going to talk with a couple of special guests here. Before we do that, I want to remind you, though, of a word that could get you a $2,500 phone call, and that word this hour. We're talking about the final week in the 250K USA contest. The word is Liberty. So you take that to the website of the radio station you're listening to right now, a little pop-up box there, and enter Liberty in there. You could be getting a $2,500 phone call. Ivy from Hy-Vee sitting in with us right now, and Jason Pride is with us as well. And Ivy, first of all, how you doing? My favorite resident of Bondurant.
7: I am doing well, Bob. No offense to all the other residents of Bondurant.
6: That's right. That's right. Well, most people don't know you come from a farm background.
7: I do. Yeah. I grew up on a 1,000-head farrow to finish operation. And I was just telling you that my nieces just got back from the Junior Gelvie Classic in Grand Island, Nebraska. So they've got a purebred Gelvie herd that they're raising.
6: Oh, no kidding. Did they do some showing out there?
7: They did some showing. Both of them were in showmanship, and as well as, I believe, bred and owned heifers. And that was a huge show from what I saw online.
6: Yeah, yeah.
7: And it warmed my little heart that a lot of the show people were young women.
6: The thing with the shows, it's kind of like a sports traveling team.
7: Oh, absolutely,
6: you know,
7: yeah.
6: Go all over the countryside showing your livestock.
7: Yeah, the Classic's been in South Dakota, Tennessee, Oklahoma. They were a little closer to home this year, but just a tremendous, tremendous showing of young people and the future of the beef producer.
6: Well, I will tell you that I was in the aisles of Hy-Vee yesterday.
7: Yeah.
6: For a little while. Always go by and admire the stuff in the meat case. And that is under the watchful eye of the guy we have in with us right now, Jason Pride. He is the Assistant Vice President of Meat and Seafood. Jason, welcome to the Big Show, first of all. And we certainly like what you guys are doing in there.
8: Well, appreciate it. We'll take all the guests we can get, so thank you very much for that.
6: You bet. So what special you got coming up? And we got a big barbecue day coming up this weekend, Friday, Saturday, Sunday.
8: Yeah, I think you're going to see a lot of smoke rolling in the neighborhoods this weekend, right? That's on trend, and everybody owns a smoker right now. So we've got pork butts this weekend, we've got ribs this weekend, and we've got a whole lot around handhelds. We know this weekend with the 4th of July celebration, we're going to sell a lot of bratwurst, a lot of burgers and hot dogs and all that go with that.
6: Yeah, I'll bet bratwurst are running out the door. You got anything special we should be looking for in there, in the meat case?
8: I think one thing that's kind of cool and exciting is everything's about dill pickle now. You've seen that throughout the whole store. And so we've got a brand new dill pickle bratwurst that we're showcasing week that you could try. That's something totally different. We still have the Busch Light beer brats that everybody loves and the bacon cheddar brat patties that everybody loves. But I think something new and exciting we'll bring to that category will be a lot of fun.
6: Dill pickle. Yeah, you're right. There's dill pickle chips out there. We've been in some areas where they're brewing a special dill pickle beer. So why not?
8: Absolutely.
6: Bratwurst. I was going to ask you, because we're seeing carcass weights get bigger and bigger for cattle going in there. Does that have any impact on what you guys do at the butcher shops there?
8: Yeah, absolutely. We do a lot of portion cutting for the consumer, so they know exactly what that cut of beef will be behind the service counter. So we're taking extra time to make sure we look through those and make sure we don't skip too much, make sure they're nice and thick so they're perfect for that grill, and really been focusing on that. We do a lot also. We were talking about it prior with our bacon-wrapped sirloins, and those things have been fantastic as of late. We've got a lot of prime that's in the market, and the grade's been great, too. So we've really seen prime sirloins really do great this time of year as well. Great value.
6: That's one thing we talk a lot about in the marketplace. It seems like the quality of beef is getting better and better, and we're seeing a lot more premium beef come in.
8: Absolutely. And we've got a Wagyu cut in the ad this weekend that's a boneless arm. Ranch steak, phenomenal item. We did very well with it most of the spring. But it's a great value cut, only $9.99 a pound. And it's USA Wagyu.
6: That's that is a good price. Wagyu beef, that high marbling in there. And, oh, man. It's almost like butter.
8: Absolutely.
6: When you get out there. Rumor has it that you'll be doing some work at the Iowa State Fair.
8: Absolutely.
6: I don't know if I can call it work or not, but you're going to be involved with the Iowa State Fair.
8: It's one of the best things that we get to do to support local agriculture and all the youth. And we always do the Sale of Champions. And we always work hard to get the grand champion and support those folks. And then we come here, obviously.
6: Yeah.
8: And then we
6: give
8: away the winnings to a lucky listener as well.
6: Well, Dwayne and I were going to kind of see if we could ask you about that, because these carcasses are coming a little bigger than normal, you know, than we have seen. And maybe you could take like 50 pounds off them, you know, and maybe toss them over the side there, because we've got a smoker as well.
7: And a special Big Show cooler that we have on reserve.
8: I'd say maybe just do some little extra for you above and beyond that as well.
6: So. Oh, man, we sure enjoy what you guys do, and we're happy to have you on with us. I mentioned that I picked up a sirloin out of the meat case here last weekend, and I'm telling you, it ate like a filet. Mm. I don't know what you guys are doing to those, but they were fabulous.
8: I tell you,
6: absolutely fabulous.
8: Very fortunate. You know, the grade out of beef's been great, and the quality's been very good, as you alluded to. And, you know, supporting a local Midwest rancher, beef, pork, all above. Why wouldn't we? We've got some of the best right here in the Midwest, so we're proud to do that.
6: Well, we certainly have you, liked having you on here, Jason. Jason Pride with us. Ivy, real quick, ad coming out when?
7: Ad goes into effect on Wednesday, and I've already got those bacon cheddar bratwurst patties added to my cart.
6: I was wondering, give us the insight. What do I need to get in there Wednesday?
7: Here on my phone, I was like, ooh, add to cart. So,
6: good deal.
7: As Jason said, all those handhelds, the grab and go. We've got kebabs that are ready to get out of that service meat case, throw them right on the grill. Everything you need for a great holiday.
6: You'd have you guys in again. I want to talk about some of the packaging you're doing now of that, because it looks like it's a convenience type packaging and even some companion type packaging with stuff as well. So, hey, thanks, guys, for coming in. Ivy and Jason. Jason Pride from Hy-Vee with us. We need to get Dwayne now out on the farm beat.
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10: Mike Davis reports that much of the country will be under the influence of what meteorologists call a heat dome this week, driving temperatures and the humidity through the roof.
11: AccuWeather Chief Meteorologist John Porter explains what and where it is.
12: The difference between a heat dome and a more typical stretch of hot weather is the persistency and sometimes the intensity of that heat. And so it's hot, it's humid across much of the central and eastern part of the United States. It looks like that pattern is going to be around to stay right through the 4th of July holiday.
11: Porter warns that people should take this weather pattern seriously.
12: People are going to need to stay well hydrated and be very mindful of the need to take frequent water breaks in the shade, because heat stress and heat illness can sneak up on people who are unprepared very quickly.
11: The area from Texas to the Carolinas and right up to the Great Lakes could really feel the effects of the heat dome for up to 2 weeks. I'm Mike Davis.
10: The United States reached its largest cattle inventory on record in 1975 with 132 million head. Since then, the nation's cattle herd has declined by more than 45 million head to 86.7 million head in 2026. While cattle numbers have been expanding in many parts of the world, the United States herd has generally trended lower over the past five decades. Texas remains the undisputed leader in cattle inventory with 12.1 million head, but the rankings behind it have changed considerably. Nebraska now ranks second with 6.15 million head, followed by Kansas at 5.85 million head. Now, of the 50 states, only Idaho and Alaska have larger cattle inventories today than what they did in 1975, with Idaho adding 350,000 head and Alaska up 9,300 head. Every other state has experienced a decline in cattle numbers since the peak inventory year of 1975.
13: 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Call me directly at 515-779-3201.
6: Market time here on the Big Show. Let's take a look at these prices. We know the market has been pushed lower today. I'm going to catch up with Jamie and get some projections here. About an hour and 5 minutes away from right now. Here's what's going on right now. July corn down 13 and a quarter, 399 and a half. So we're under that $4 mark. December corn down 13 cents, 428 and a half, 428 and a half last trade December corn. July soybeans down 17 and three quarters, 1108 and a half. November down 18 and three quarters now, 1137 and a half. 1137 and a half November soybeans. July soybean meal down $4.10, 302.90. August down 240, 301.80. July wheat down 7 3/4, 570 and a half. Live cattle. August down $2.98, 242.85. October down 2.75, 236.45. Feeder cattle August down $3.68, 366.18. September feeders down 352, 364.15. Lean hogs August up 50 cents, 97.08. October down 65, 81.30. Latest on Wall Street Index 30 industrials up 219 points, 52,094, shade over 52,000 on the Dow. Markets on the Big Show.
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6: Well, Nathan, I got a note from my old buddy Dale Lessline,
16: mm-hmm.
6: and he said, and Dale's kind of a weather guy as well. I mean, we all are, right? We all take a look at what's going on in the weather. And he said, if you think it's hot here, there is actually winter storm warnings for sections of Montana and the mountains of Idaho today. This could be the... I'm sure it's happened. In fact, you can look it up. The snowfall, I believe, this year will have snow in the mountains every month Normally we don't get snow in July, you don't get snow in August. I think we're gonna have snow in every month this year is a prediction out there. So yeah, winter storm warning in effect.
16: A report, let's see, a couple of them around Jackson, Montana, which is right along the Montana-Idaho line, 16 inches, 12 inches, 21 inches.
6: 21 inches of snow. How about that? That turned to steam real quick here. Hey, we're going to talk auctions coming up, more weather, more markets ahead on The Big Show.

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17: Coming up on 11:55 here on The Big Show clock, being brought to you by the Steffes Group, selling land and the equipment to farm it since 1960. Mason Holvet on the telephone line with us right now. Mason, this is a wonderful time in the auction business. We get to see a lot of outdoor sales going on, lots of machinery sales. What's the Steffes calendar looking like?
18: That's right, Bob. The short sleeve shirts are out officially this week, and we've got some live sales happening and a lot of nice retirement auctions happening out there. If it's red, if it's green equipment, whatever you're after, we've got a little bit of variety. And we've got a really nice online Steffes consignment sale happening June 8th at 10 a.m. And then we've got a really nice, kind of unique sale up there by Rockwell, Iowa, for ABC cranes. Some really big cranes on that sale. Some pieces that you don't usually see come across the auction block, so kind of a good opportunity there for people. And from a land perspective, we're going to be in Des Moines County, Iowa, on July 14th, selling for the Sperry family, 33 acres. Really, really nice, high productive farm there. And lots of stuff are happening. We always say July is one of our biggest booking months, and people are kind of getting ready for the end of the year. So give us a call, get it on the schedule, and I can roll with you.
17: Talk about the land outlook right now. What are you telling folks if they say, hey, we're thinking about putting some land up before the end of the year? How's the land market holding up?
18: You know, right now the land market's holding strong, and we're seeing anywhere between $150 to $200 a point. That's been maintaining here, and contrary to some of the doom and gloom that we're seeing in the news and everywhere else in the agriculture world, prices are still holding strong. So as we go into fall, I think we're going to still see really, really strong prices. So it's still and stays a good time to sell a farm.
17: Who buys a land generally? We're still talking about the guy next door that's kind of your target buyer?
18: You know what? It could be a neighbor down the road. It can be an investor. It mm-hmm. depends on the area we're in. But end users will always pay a little bit more than what those investors will, just because they're going to work the ground. So you're still selling to your neighbors next door. And you know what? We always say an auction is the fairest way to identify the new buyer. That way you don't have to play favorites with all these people you go to church with, you go to dinner with, and you've lived next to your whole life. It's just a fair and equal opportunity for everybody at an auction.
17: Well, you're talking about getting fair market value. That's usually established in the auction marketplace, especially with machinery, with this farm machinery, which I got to tell you, I've been a little surprised that the value has been holding in the machinery area like it has been.
18: You know what? This late model stuff, it's still holding really, really strong. 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
17: It's almost like you could advertise this used equipment as just broken in. 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So, hey, how can we get a hold of you folks?
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17: 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Hey, we'll talk to you again next week and catch up with you. Thanks, Mason. Mason Holvet.
18: Thanks, Bob.
17: 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And I'll tell you, get on the website and pick up their app of the history of sales. If you want to know what your machinery might be worth out there. They track sales, and they put the prices in there, so you can get a pretty good gauge of what's being paid right now, or at the last auction anyway. Hey, we're going to talk more farm news ahead. Markets coming up on The Big Show.
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17: It's 12 o'clock. I'm Dave Bull.
19: And I'm Eva Basinger. 88 degrees and mostly sunny and breezy.
17: Here's what's trending on WHO. We are under the edge of a heat dome, and the extreme heat is expected to continue probably into the 4th of July.
20: Of course, that's being several days out. It still looks like we'll be under the influence of that system and quite warm. At this time, we're looking for highs, depending on where you are in Iowa, generally in the lower 90s, perhaps upper 80s in northern Iowa, and still quite humid, which will make it feel worse. So it is going to be quite warm. Maybe, if we're lucky, not quite as warm as today and tomorrow.
17: National Weather Service meteorologist Jim Lee.
19: He says the heat could break late this weekend or early next week if the weather patterns hold.
17: Delegations from the U.S. and Iran are set to meet in Qatar for talks.
21: After 4 days of conflict, we're now seeing an effort to get those U.S.-Iranian talks back on track. President Trump posting this morning, Iran has requested a meeting. It will take place tomorrow in Doha.
17: Keir Simmons reporting.
19: It comes as the two countries have agreed to halt attacks for now following a weekend of escalating tensions in the Middle East. The latest wave of chaos started with a drone strike by Iran on a ship traveling through the Strait of Hormuz, which led the U.S. military to carry out retaliatory attacks against Iran.
17: Rural health is getting the focus in Iowa today from the U.S. Department of Health and Human Services.
22: We need to make sure that expecting mothers have access to that care as they're getting ready to deliver a very healthy child. President Trump wants to make improving health access for children a top priority. We're going to be spending millions of dollars across the country in rural areas.
17: U.S. Health and Human Services Secretary, Health and Human Services Administrator Thomas Engels, he says he's in Iowa to make a major announcement today about that funding.
19: Engels says they plan to do more to attract more health care providers to rural areas.
22: We have found that when people that go into rural areas and do their practices and do their residencies in rural areas really want to stay there. It's not so much about the pay. They can get the pay, but it's actually getting people to come in there. Once they come into those rural areas, they're like me. They want to stay in a rural area. They enjoy the quality of life in a rural area.
19: He's meeting with healthcare and hospital leaders today in Des Moines and Winterset ahead of the announcement later today about additional federal money to improve rural healthcare access. Engels was interviewed by Jeff Angelo on the WHO Morning News.
17: A new study finds the Des Moines job market saw an increase in job openings to start the year, particularly in the healthcare field. However,
23: there's a paradox here. Our statistics are showing healthcare booming, but many healthcare organizations actually are facing financial strain, and that's what we can see on the salary average that we calculated for specialist roles. The increase is around 2%. If you take into consideration a correlation with inflation, it's below that.
1: Ricardo Meneses, data analyst with JobLeads.com.
19: He tells WHO Radio News, while salary increases in Des Moines could not keep up with inflation, the metro job market did see growth in the first quarter of this year, with a 12% increase in new jobs compared to the fourth quarter of last year. We have more online at WHOradio.com/news.
1: Mason City Police are still actively investigating the disappearance of Iowa TV news anchor Jody Huizentrout 31 years ago.
2: I speak with the family on a weekly basis. I speak with the Jody Huizentrout's family on a weekly basis. I meet with them about every 10 weeks, and we go over tips and leads.
1: Sergeant Terrence Prohaska. Police believe Jody Huizentrout was abducted as she left her apartment early on the morning of June 27, 1995, on her way to anchor the morning news for a local TV station.
19: At a news conference in Mason City Saturday, Huizentrout's family said the anniversary of Jody's disappearance often brings out people who use the case to get publicity for themselves.
3: As time has passed, we've been dealt a different kind of pain, and that is watching a person you deeply love and care for be lost in the name of obtaining clicks, clout, or personal attention and clickbait.
19: Colleen Devine, family spokesperson. There's more on the case and the police investigation on the website created by family and friends, findjody.com. It's 12:04. Checking your money on News Radio 1040 WHO. Big changes coming to student loans starting Wednesday that limit how much people can borrow and how they can repay. Tammy Trujillo has details.
4: The changes are part of the One Big Beautiful Bill Act signed into law by President Trump last year. Loans will be capped for parents at $20,000 a year and $65,000 per student. Grad students will be capped at $100,000. Borrowers will also have only two repayment options, the tiered standard plan and a new plan based on income called the repayment assistance plan. The law also gets rid of the Biden-era save plan, so borrowers there will have to find a new option. I'm Tammy Trujillo.
1: On Wall Street, markets in the green at the noon hour. The Dow is up about 0.5% at 52,113. The S&P 500 up about 0.75% at 74.19. And the NASDAQ up over 1.5% at 25,693.
19: It's 12:05. An invasive species of beetles is about to hatch across the state. That story and more news, sports, traffic, and weather coming up on News Radio 1040 WHO.
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25: You?
1: It's 1207, 88 degrees, mostly sunny and breezy. I'm Dave Bohl.
19: And I'm Eva Basinger.
1: The shiny, green, invasive Japanese beetles are about to hatch in Iowa.
5: So far, I haven't seen any either. So the timing, they tend to be out in late June into July, and we should start to see them coming out sometime soon.
1: Zach Shum, entomologist with Iowa State University.
19: He says beetle traps don't work, and they just attract more beetles.
5: That's actually true. You will attract a lot of beetles. The attraction in those traps actually goes to quite a wide range, and you can just bring in more beetles from far away. So the long-running joke is that if you want to put up a Japanese beetle trap, put them in your neighbor's yard rather than in your yard.
19: Japanese beetles attack ornamental plants, fruit trees, and vegetables, eating their leaves and flowers. Shum says most plants will survive and grow back.
1: It's 12:08 now. 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
6: The World Cup scheduled today, Brazil meeting Japan in Houston at 1 Eastern, followed by Germany and Paraguay in Foxborough, and the Netherlands against Morocco in Guadeloupe. The winners join Canada in the round of 16. James Harden reportedly declining his $42.3 million player option as he looks to strike a new multi-year deal with the Cavaliers. Draymond Green expected to decline his player option with the Warriors and become a free agent. I'm Frank Aaron.
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19: At 12:09, 88 degrees, mostly sunny and breezy.
1: 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The Simon Estes Amphitheater is hosting two free concerts, one next month and one in August, after being closed for the last several years. The closure was due to repairs, then the pandemic, then the nearby bridge work in the East Village. I'm Dave Bohl.
19: And I'm Eva Basinger. Our next update at 12:30. Breaking news and severe weather as it happens.
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13: Ah, 12:12 on a big show clock. Bob Quinn in the big show today. I am happy to be working indoors today. I'll tell you, it is close outside. Being brought to you by the Iowa Agriculture Water Alliance. Clean water in Iowa starts here. You bet it does. In fact, my old buddy Dwayne is going to be on the road with a big-time clean water program. On Wednesday, Dwayne.
14: Yeah, I'll be over in Webster City on Wednesday. Looking forward to that, Bob. And of course, it's always fun to be out for Clean Water Wednesday.
13: Yeah, and, you know, with the river moving through there.
14: Oh, yeah.
13: It's fun to look at a lot of the practices, but it's an important deal. And farmers and producers have really stepped forward with clean water practices, and I know you're going to get a chance to. I think you're going to visit with the conservation agronomists, kind of the highlight this Wednesday.
14: Yeah, I will. In fact, last Tuesday we were in Webster City for the tractor ride, so it'll be fun to get back over there. And a lot of agronomists over there, a lot of conservation going on in Hamilton County.
13: Boy, there certainly is. Hey, speaking of which, Dwayne, we have some boots in the ground, eyeballs out in the field with the gang from Stein, I believe, today, right?
14: Absolutely. You're right. Tom Larson, Stein's director of agronomy. And, Tom, we appreciate you joining us on the big show here today.
15: Well, thanks for letting me on. And I just wanted to echo, any tractor ride that I'm joining today will be in an air-conditioned cab.
14: Sure. yeah. Well, I tell you what, you almost have to have that cab, especially on a day like today, Tom. No doubt about that. And hey, I wanted to talk to you about getting out into the fields right now and doing some scouting. I mean, we're kind of in the peak of that right now. And I guess let's kind of break it down between corn and soybeans. Start with soybeans here. What are some of the threats right now that producers may need to be looking for out there?
15: Yeah, it's a great question, and it seems like every year we have a whole host of challenges that we're faced with. Sometimes they materialize and sometimes they don't, but the first one is sudden death. And sudden death is, if you think back to, you know, first of all, we want to go back to the spring, right? And you're thinking, how was the spring in my area? And that's a fantastic place to start. But really, with sudden death, how was your fall? You know, how was the harvest last fall? Were you really compacting that soil? Was it wet or was it dry? Because typically, sudden death kind of likes to go in that compacted zone from the year before. So when we start looking at some of these diseases, we start asking questions like, what was your growing condition like last year? And then what was it like this spring? I know there's a tremendous approach to this early planting. Get those seeds in the ground early and early. Every year it seems like it gets earlier. And in the case of some of these diseases, they'll really have that opportunity to attack your seedlings if that seed stays in that cold, wet environment for longer than a week or two before it emerges. And so sudden death is no different. Sudden death is a disease that might have some compacted soils from last year. We planted early. Maybe we didn't use a seed treatment. But sudden death is certainly poised to be a real big threat. And really, at this stage of the game, we're scouting, but we're really limited on what our options are as far as if we do find this disease.
14: Yeah, what about white mold, too, Tom? Are we seeing any signs of that?
15: Oh, the good old white mold. So white mold, there again, it's another disease that to get it, you kind of have to have it, if that makes any sense. You either bring it into your environment or it's on a piece of land that you've always farmed. And we're a little bit on the early side for white mold detection. I always like to say that in the case of white mold, if you have a field that shows history, one of the best signs that you need to really start scouting is once we get into July, and I know we're talking about heat and humidity today, but think about when you get into July, those cooler, damp mornings that are really foggy. That seems like that is the perfect breeding ground for white mold. And for white mold to occur, you need a couple things to happen. So you have to have the pathogen. And typically we look for vectors. We look for a spot on that stem where we had a piercing or a sucking insect that created a vector or a little gateway in that stem for those soybeans. And now all of a sudden we have our triangle of disease. And then if your field has a history, then you really have to be on the lookout. You know, the best way to cure white mold is to dry it out. It's mold. You don't like mold, get it into a dry environment to take care of it. So, you know, on my farm, we plant 15-inch row soybeans. That canopy gets pretty tight, and so air movement is at a minimum. So to cure white mold, you maybe need to, if you have it bad enough, you maybe look at something that would do a temporary defoliation to allow air to get into that, under that canopy and help out. But it's really, you know, we're talking about diseases here where it's looking forward. It's identifying those varieties that show resistance to the disease. We're looking at something in my agronomy team as a planter box option for white mold, and we're doing some testing on it in our research system, and we'll see. You know, we'll see. We're always looking for something to help benefit, you know, in the case of having these issues.
14: Yeah, absolutely. Hey, Tom, I wanted to wrap up here. We got about 30 seconds, but I know you, as an agronomist, your agronomy team works with the growers to spot these potential issues and so forth through the Yield Maximizer program at Stein Seed. How can our Big Show listeners find out more about that program as we wrap up here today?
15: Yeah, and great question. And just find your local Stein rep, or find us online. 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We're incredibly excited about this program where the farmer gets to work one-on-one with the agronomist and use his knowledge or her knowledge on proper placement of products. And not only that, but it's a season-long evaluation that we do.
14: All right, very good. Again, Tom Larson, Stein's Director of Agronomy, steinseed.com is where you can find out more information.
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2: Hey, 1225 here on The Big Show clock. Yeah, we're speaking farm right now, looking at the market prices. About the same way we started The Big Show, and we are lower. 13, 14 cents in corn, 17 plus cents in soybeans. July corn now down 13 and three quarters, 399. September, 14 and a quarter lower, 407 and a half. December, down 13 and three quarters, 427 and three quarters, 427 and three quarters. July soybeans, down 17 and three quarters, 1108 and a half. Remember the targets we were talking with Jamie Kohaki about? He's saying hopefully we will stay above $4 at the close in July corn. Well, we're a penny under that right now. July beans again, down 17 and three quarters, 1108 and a half. August down 17 and three quarters, 1118 and three quarters. November beans down 17 and three quarters, 1138 and a half, 1138 and a half. July soybean meal down $4.50 at 302.50. July wheat down 9 cents, 569 and a quarter. Kansas City hard red winter wheat, July, down 8 cents at 603. July oats down 16 and three quarters, 260. Livestock trade now. June live cattle down 25 cents, 257.20. August down 248, 243.38. October live cattle down $2.30 at 236.90. Feeder cattle, August down $3.15, 366.70. September feeders down 277, 364.90. October feeder down 275, 361.85, 361.85. Lean hogs, July up 60 cents, 93.53. August up 62, 97.20. October down 45, 81.50. Crude oil, August contract up $1.74, 70.98. 70.98. And the Dow Jones Index of 30 industrials up 246 points right now at 52.122. Mark

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1: It's 1230. I'm Sarah Walters. 88 degrees with the heat index at 97 right now in Des Moines. Here's what's trending on WHO. Like you just heard from Nathan, an extreme heat warning is in effect until tomorrow night at 9. Temperatures heading into the 90s with a heat index as high as 109 today. It's being called a heat dome.
2: A large mass of unusually hot air that doesn't have any other air kind of mixing in and out of it. So it can induce prolonged heat waves over large areas.
1: National Weather Service meteorologist Jim Lee, he says this heat will continue through the week. Rulings from the Supreme Court this morning. One lets stand a decision allowing mail-in ballots postmarked by Election Day to be counted even if they arrive afterwards. The justices also rejected President Trump's appeal in the E. Jean Carroll case, leaving in place the $5 million civil judgment for sexual abuse and defamation. The Des Moines mayor and city council will vote tonight on pay raises for themselves.
3: The proposal calls for the mayor's salary to go from $70,000 a year to just over $81,000. Council members' pay would go up by nearly $3,000 annually. The pay hikes come as the city faces a $17 million shortfall in fiscal years 2027 and 2028. I'm Dave Bull.
1: The salary increases require a total of 3 approvals by the council before they would take effect. Von Maur was just ranked one of the best department stores in the U.S.
4: USA Today's 10 Best ranking puts Von Maur second best in the nation, citing a relaxed shopping atmosphere and live piano performances. There are currently 40 Von Maur stores in 17 states. JCPenney took the number one slot, with Belk, Bloomingdale's, and Nordstrom rounding out the top 5. I'm Elaine Lee Irvin.
1: It's 1231. Traffic, weather, and the Big Show next.
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11: It's 88 degrees. I'm Sarah Walters. Our next update at 1, breaking news and severe weather as it happens on Des Moines News Weather and Traffic Station, News Radio 1040 WHO.
12: Twelve thirty-five on the Big Show clock. Bob Quinn and the Big Show today being brought to you right now by Steffes Auctioneers. Selling land and the equipment to farm it since 1960. They have a full calendar. You can take a look at Steffes website. Again, Steffes Auctioneers, selling land and the equipment to farm it since 1960. Good folks to get to know and take a look at what they have on their auction calendar. Well, I mentioned that we're talking about something called 45Z and what it might mean to agriculture here in the state of Iowa. And on the telephone line with me is Dan Keitzer. Dan is a director with the Iowa Corn Growers. And Dan, on Friday, the rules came out of the USDA for regenerative agriculture. We have been wondering how corn growers might capture some of the value that could be developed by producing a lower carbon score on their corn. And that's kind of what we're bringing together here. So talk a little bit about what 45Z is, and in particular, how individual corn growers may be able to take advantage of a little bit of rise in the market with that.
13: Hi, Bob. Thanks for having me today. Yeah, this is a long-awaited rule that we've been looking for years. You know, Trump basically signed an executive order that instructs USDA to proceed with rulemaking for regenerative agriculture pilot program. Anyway, we kind of got a little bit of the nuts and bolts. You know, 45Z is a credit for a low-carbon fuel, and obviously ethanol is a low-carbon fuel, and that's kind of what's being, you know, the industry wants now. It can be used to produce sustainable aviation fuel. The ethanol plants are the first to possibly be able to take advantage of that program, because as they change their infrastructure and make their plant more efficient, if they can lower their carbon intensity score, then they can get credit for 45Z. But what we as farmers have been waiting for is we also have the ability to lower that carbon intensity score of the crop that goes in that ethanol plant. And this rule helps clarify that. It actually puts some numbers to it so we can see what it actually means to potentially the bottom line of the corn farmer.
12: Well, Dan, help me out here, and I have not read, believe me, all the rules that are involved, but one of the sticking things, or at least one of the big questions was, is will corn growers get credit for things that they have been doing over the past few years, or are you starting from scratch? In other words, the guys that are already practicing some of these things should be able to get credit for what they've been doing on their farms.
13: You know, unfortunately, as I look at the rules, and I'm no expert on reading rules, I think we're basically starting from scratch and moving forward. I say that from generating an income from it. Obviously, those that have been doing it know how to do it. You know, if you've been planting cover crops, you probably made some mistakes along the way, and so you've already got the experience. So you're ahead of a farmer who hasn't done anything. And so, again, when you look at the carbon intensity score of that ethanol, it is all generated by everything that happens to make that ethanol, so it starts at the farm level. So we're hopeful that as ethanol plants can monotonize that lower carbon intensity score, they're going to look really close at the feedstock going into that plant and pass some of that savings on to farmers that are doing the things that make that crop lower CI, basically. So we're a ways off from probably making money off of it, but at least we're moving in the right direction. The things the things that are big in lower net CI score, and there is a carbon intensity calculator that's an Excel sheet. If you Google that, you will come up with it. And the things that really make a difference is tillage practices, cover crops, and nitrogen management practices.
12: Well, Dan, I want to emphasize, too, that this is something the market has been calling for. I mean, this isn't something that the corn growers just kind of thought up and said, wouldn't it be cool if we could do this? The market has been calling for some way of recognizing a carbon intensity score for corn production.
13: That is exactly right, Bob. And that's why it's so great that we finally have, you know, we can see something in writing of what it actually means. There's been a lot of speculation. And again, how do you measure that? And one of the things that's in this rulemaking that we've been pushing hard for in the agriculture industry, including corn growers, is being able to do it with a mass balance, meaning you don't have to segregate that corn that's low carbon and only run that on one day of the year. Basically, the ethanol plant, the farmer can start and he can average all his fields and what his practices are to come up with what his corn averages. Then that corn average goes on to the ethanol plant. They don't have to keep that farmer's corn separate. It can go in the bin and they know what their average carbon intensity score is. And so mass balance is a big part of that. And that was part of the rulemaking that came out.
12: Now, is this something we're going to see right away? In other words, we're going to be talking about this at harvest time this year?
13: I don't know. You know, the gears of government moves pretty slow. And the next step, the way I understand it, is this is all related to the Greek model. Don't ask me what Greek stands for, but it's something to do with greenhouse gases. And that's controlled by the Department of Energy. So the DOE has to actually, they're the final ones that get to rule on this. And so we're hopeful that that happens real soon. And there would be no reason it couldn't happen by this fall if they can get the rules out. But again, I'm not real optimistic that will happen.
12: Well, we certainly appreciate the Iowa corn growers and taking a leadership role and really not only developing this idea, but also continuing to follow along with it. So hats off for what you guys do. And I know you got a lot of work yet to do on to do with it. But thanks for talking to us a little bit today. We're going to continue following along with this, just as you guys will as well.
13: Thank you very much. We like getting the word out, and I think the real word is stay tuned. It's in change, but it's going in the right direction.
12: You bet. Honest answer. Thanks, Dan. Dan Keitzer with us, talking about the 45Z USDA regenerative ag rule. Started to roll out some of that late last week, and like he said, it's going to be a long process. Well, speaking of which, we need to get Dwayne out on the farm beat.
9: Now, here's the latest from the Farm Beat.
14: The grain markets have been choppy lately. Naomi Bloom, senior market advisor at Total Farm Marketing, said a stronger U.S. dollar is one of the reasons behind the action.
15: That is definitely a component of it. With the dollar getting over 100 and now trading near 101.5, that has, in a sense, been weighing on commodities. So just remember, when the value of the dollar is higher, that affects currency exchange rates. A higher dollar can make it more expensive for other countries to import our products. So we have seen just a slight slowdown in a sense of some export sales, but also we're kind of in that time of year where the bigger end users globally, I think, wait to find that harvest low at sometimes, which can occur like in August or early September. Then they come in with gusto and do some buying, but the increase on the value of the dollar is not helping things in the short term.
14: There hasn't been sharp movement up or down recently due to a perceived lack of fresh market-moving news.
15: So grain prices, of course, have had that first initial push lower on the notion, to your point, like the U.S. crop so far doing okay. Not any big weather scares at the moment on the global scene. We're still viewing good enough production globally to make global supplies be available to the world whenever it's needed.
14: Fresh news will hit tomorrow when the USDA releases the June acreage report.
15: Like you mentioned, acreage report, quarterly stocks. Then July 1st, we have to start looking at the USMCA agreement. Is it going to be renewed or not? That uncertainty with our major trading partners could wreak havoc on the market. It could be supportive if they sign it right away. It could be provide uncertainty if they don't. And then we're going to be heading into a three-day holiday weekend.
14: And of course, the markets will always keep an eye on the weather.
15: So weather right now is starting to turn hotter and drier for July. That might give us a bump higher next week in conjunction with these reports that are coming out. And then just be aware, though, any rally that we get might be that next selling opportunity for cash sales, because seasonals really strongly suggest, of course, past performance, not indicative of future results, but the seasonals do suggest anytime you can get that bounce into 4th of July weekend, a lot of times when we come back from 4th of July, prices then make the next step lower.
14: Again, that is Naomi Bloom, Senior Market Advisor at Total Farm Marketing.
12: Well, let's take a look at the marketplace here. Thanks, Dwayne. Let's take a look at the marketplace and look at prices as we're moving down in both corn and soybeans. July corn down 12, $4.75. December corn down 12 and a half, 429. July soybeans down 18, 1108 and a quarter. November down 18 and a quarter, 1138. 1138 last trade. November soybean. Soybean meal, July down $3.10, 303.90. July wheat down 8 and a quarter, 570. Not much talk about yet. On the livestock trade, probably be Thursday afternoon trade this week, I guess, because most of the market reporting will be closed on Friday, so we'll probably see some cattle move on Thursday afternoon for pricing. Live cattle, June futures down 5 cents, 257.40. August down 227, 243.55. August feeder cattle down $2.33, 367.53. Lean hogs, July up 62 cents, 93.55. August up 65, 97.20. October down 45 cents, 81.50. 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
12: Well, Nathan, heat's on. What's coming our way over the next few days?
18: Mid-90s for actual temperatures. Feels like for today, looks like it'll be the hottest with a couple of heat indexes that could peak around the 110 mark today. Still could get around the 105 or even a little more than that mark for heat indices tomorrow. And then they do start to get little closer to double digits for Wednesday, Thursday, and should be by Friday back to double digits. We'll see the next 80 degree actual high on Sunday. And as far as rainfall goes, northwest Iowa could see some tonight, and then looks like more widespread chances for the back half of the week.
12: I never thought that I'd be happy to say it's going to only feel like 99 out. we're going to get a break in the weather. It's going to feel like 99 instead of 109.
18: Yeah, we brought the air conditioner on. 99.
12: Well, I'll tell you what, I'm going to have the pickup windows rolled up all the way home and get all that air conditioning in on us today. Hey, we're going to talk with Jamie Cohawkey and wrap the markets up here. Coming up on The Big Show.

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21: 12:55 on a Big Show clock. Let's get Jamie Kohaki in here, Paragon Investments out of Kansas City. Jamie, we're about the same place we started the Big Show off here a couple hours ago. We're 10, 11, 12 cents lower in corn, 17 plus cents lower in soybeans. So let's take a look a couple of weeks out. What do you think we're going to be doing here with December corn, November soybeans?
22: I think today's probably a little bit overdone considering month end, quarter end, and, you know, guys flattening up ahead of tomorrow's big, big report. Kind of getting a rebound back towards that 445 area, I think, would be a nice target, you know, for the new crop corn. Give them managed money to maybe exercise some of their shorts off of, you know, a pollination scare and sell into that zone. Beans, I think, still have a little more time on them, you know, coming in August, but a lot of acres, you know, extremely wet yet there. And I think the number, pivotal number, you know, if managed money did want to play a weather game, you're 1160, 1180 zone right in that ballpark.
21: So we have a report coming out tomorrow. Is that usually a market mover with the acres?
22: Yeah, usually, historically, yeah, it should be a big mover. Per maybe, you know, similar to today's, you know, trading range, you know, a 10-15 cent day deal. Average guess is 94.9 in corn, 85.4 in the beans. So I think a lot of that is factored into the market. I think the stocks number probably more neutral in beans and wheat and supportive in corn. We're still seeing, you know, really export demand in the corn sector, especially with these lower prices now.
21: So do we know for sure what came out of South America yet?
22: Estimates, I mean, not exactly, still, you know, finishing up this second crop, but they had a monster one again. I would say they probably, you know, the biggest one ever. We're forecasting for the second biggest one, you know, right now, historically, for the U.S.
21: Let's talk a little bit about cattle here. Got about a minute left with you, Jamie Kohaki, on the telephone line with us right now. Probably going to be it is a holiday shortened week, so what do you think we'll see establishing maybe Thursday, and what are you looking for cash cattle?
22: Cash cattle, 258, 259, mostly steady from last week. We saw a lot of stomps, a lot of long technical liquidation here today. Managed money, got a pretty aggressive long position on. I think today's trade's overdone as well, too. This is probably the best we've looked in the last couple hours where we are now. So I wouldn't expect to see any major fall through based on the close that we're seeing right now for tomorrow.
21: So we're kind of looking for a dead cat bounce tomorrow, huh?
22: Yeah, a little bit dead cat bounce there. I mean, if we're seeing some fresh acceleration, you know, back down towards where we were 2 weeks ago, I'd be a little more nervous. But it's just really, really just a slow trade below Friday's lows.
21: Jamie, folks want to talk markets with you. How can they do that?
22: You bet. 785-338-4111.
21: Thanks, Jamie. Jamie Kohaki wrapping this up. Nathan's going to keep an eye on the markets for the next 20 minutes or so and close them up. Get a report for you at the bottom of the hour. So, Dwayne, looks like tomorrow could be turnaround Tuesday in the marketplace.
23: See what happens. We'll know when we log on about 4 o'clock tomorrow morning. See what they do.
21: You bet. Be sure and join Dwayne. He'd be happy to wake you up. You'll wake up with him at 5 a.m. tomorrow right here on 10:40 a.m. It's We Speak Farm with Dwayne Murley starting at 5 o'clock. I'll see you again, or talk to you again anyway. All of us will, 22 hours from right now on your Big Show radio stations.

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3: It's 1 o'clock. I'm Sarah Walters. Here's what's trending on WHO. We are under an extreme heat warning until tomorrow night at 9. Temperatures will reach into the 90s with a heat index well over 100.
4: The scorching temperatures are being described as a heat dome.
5: A large mass of unusually hot air that doesn't have any other air kind of mixing in and out of it, so it can induce prolonged heat waves over large areas.
4: National Weather Service meteorologist Jim Lee, the extreme heat is expected to continue all week and into the 4th of July. I'm Claire Burnett.
3: Three Americans are among the more than 1,400 killed in last week's devastating back-to-back earthquakes in Venezuela. Thousands are missing in the rubble.
6: Rescue teams are on the ground from Virginia, California, and Florida. They're working with the State Department, and so is the U.S. military. 130 Marines are arriving here in La Guaira to help reopen the port so that badly needed supplies can reach the most devastated areas.
3: Nate Foy reporting, changes are coming to student loans starting Wednesday.
7: Loans will be capped for parents at $20,000 a year and $65,000 per student. Grad students will be capped at $100,000. Borrowers will have just two repayment options, the tiered standard plan and a new plan based on income called the repayment assistance plan. I'm Rory O'Neill.
3: The Simon Estes Amphitheater reopens next month. The venue has two free concerts planned. It's been closed for several years due to repairs, then the pandemic, and nearby bridge work in the East Village. Andrew Hoyt is set for July 18th, with Brian Heron taking the stage on August 22nd. I'm Sarah Walters. Our next update at 1:30. Breaking news and severe weather as it happens on Des Moines News Weather and Traffic Station, News Radio 1040 WHO.
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0: Welcome in, everybody, to the Monday edition of the Clay Travis and Buck Sexton Show. Appreciate you being here with me, everyone. Clay is on vacation for this week as well. I think until Thursday. Until Thursday, the team tells me. His new name, Clay the Big Kahuna Travis. He is showing the Hawaiians how to surf. He's picked it up very quickly. Almost as good at surfing as he is at golf, I am told. Some people are saying. So, but he misses you all, and he will be back very soon. It's just me today. We have a ton of news. It's a little bit unexpected, honestly, because the week before a big holiday weekend, America's 250th, you would generally think things start to slow down. As I always tell you, news is a narrative. For the most part, it is stories that people choose to tell. It's not things that happen in a vacuum that everyone must know. So when the journos go on vacation, there tends to be less stuff talked about. Not here, though. We have a ton to discuss with you. And I want to just lay out some of where we're going today. A couple of, I would say, pretty important Supreme Court, not mega cases, but some pretty important Supreme Court decisions came down today. A little bit of a mixed bag. We did not, unless it happened while I was in the elevator or something, we have not yet gotten the birthright citizenship case coming down, which I am prepared for disappointment on that. I am hoping for a better outcome than I am expecting. But I have a couple of things, including on, can Trump fire deep state bureaucrats at some of these agencies that are both quasi-legislative and quasi-executive, we are told, like the FTC, the Federal Trade Commission. FTC, I might add, doesn't actually deal with trade in the sense of like U.S.-China trade. It's really a regulatory body against fraud, which very few people. Well, you guys look at me like I'm crazy. Why am I crazy? Am I crazy? No. Okay. They're looking at me for something else. Maybe I'm just having a good hair day. I'm here with the team in New York. So I am in Momdaniville and all is, I got to tell you, the city is bumping. It is perhaps Momdani proof so far because it is thriving despite some of his idiotic policies, decisions, and all the rest of it. We've also got updates for you on the Iran situation. The Iran situation, which is, you know, it's moving along. I'll share with you what the latest is from the president on that. Let's just say it is not a totally done deal. It is not a totally done deal. Oh, and then the outrage from the left over the weekend. I spent a lot of time on this one. I've really been digging into the temporary protected status, particularly of Haitians, the history of this, what is going on in Haiti today. And our friend, Clay and Buck podcast host, David Rutherford, former Navy SEAL, guy's a combat vet, did some really cool stuff, interesting stuff. He'll be with us in the third hour to talk about why is it that Haiti is a failed state completely run by gangs where whoever has the most AK-47s and PKMs on the back of pickup trucks is somehow the government. We'll talk to him about that in just a little bit. But I will begin today with some of these Supreme Court decisions because those just came down. So that goes, we got to put those in the breaking news category. You had in a, should we do the good news first or the bad news first? This is always a, I feel like if I go bad news first, some of you might, you know, change the dial or something. I can't have that. I'll give you the good news first. It's a Monday. We got to lead with the sweetener before we get to the, sour. The generally speaking, the Supreme Court has ruled that there is a pretty broad authority for the president, in this case, of course, President Trump, to fire people who work in federal agencies. And not just to fire them for cause, to fire them because, as the administration said in some of these cases, they do not align with the priorities of the current administration. Now, this is where things get a little bit muddy, a little bit murky. Well, are these executive branch agencies? Because then, of course, an executive branch appointee should be able to be fired, should be subject to the serving at the pleasure or lack thereof of the president. And in this case, some lower court said, no, how dare you? You can't actually fire people because you don't like what they have done. You can't fire them because this is a 6-3 ruling, by the way. But federal regulators, these are regulatory agencies, including Rebecca Slaughter, who is a commissioner on the Federal Trade Commission. So Trump is allowed to fire her, they said. So that's the good news part of this is there is now clarity that at least a broader subset of the deep state than anticipated, or I should say than allowed by lower courts, is subject to the president's just saying, I don't want you to be running an agency anymore under my administration. The part of this that's a little bit weirder is that the Federal Reserve Governor, Lisa Cook, that one is still, let's just say he's not able to get rid of her quite yet. That one is still in that process of, hold on a second, does she actually work for, is she actually, subject to presidential oversight, presidential jurisdiction? You would think that this would be the case. You would think that this is really straightforward, but sure enough, there are deep state elements that are burrowed in so deep that, for example, the Federal Reserve, it seems to operate almost as its own branch of the government or something. It's the it's not spelled out of the Constitution, but it is almost a fourth branch of government. You can't just come in and fire people from the Federal Reserve. So that's an important case that came down. The one that's disappointing, although that's a partial, you could say that's a partial win. The one that is a bit tougher to handle right now has to do with what is Election Day. So yeah, so far Trump can't fire the Fed governor so far. But what is Election Day? This is a case that went down by 5-4. It's Watson v. Republican National Committee. And it has to do with can you count ballots in an election if they are actually received by the election authority, the state of Mississippi in this case, up to 5 days after the election. So this was 5-4, and you can guess who was the five for the and who was the four here. Amy Coney Barrett, I believe, wrote for the majority on this one. And what they ended up saying is, yeah, in fact, Election Day just means the decision is made by that day. So if it's postmarked in time, you can count it 5 days later in that election. Now, in the dissent on this one, Justice Alito made the point that from the founding of this nation into the last few decades of the 20th century, having an election on a particular day meant completing ballot collection on that day. This has now extended Election Day to be a multi-day process. The day is not it is done on the day. The day is, did you make your thought process known on that day or before? And then we got 5 days to gather it all together. Now, we can all see why this is a problem, right? And this is really about arguing, what does an election day mean? Where does federal preemption come in for election laws? There's some complicated precedent-based analysis of this and all the rest of it, but when push comes to shove, what it really means is, in a close election, in a close election, there will be days where all of a sudden new ballots can appear and the Supreme Court that were not counted initially, 4 or 5 days later, new ballots can show up and, oh, those can tip the election. And we are told that that is supposed to be fine. As you can imagine, the justices on the four side of the 5-4 decision, including Alito, are just saying, you are changing the definition of an election day, which they are, and you are also inviting through this the single most destructive thing that can occur to our to the faith we have in our elections, which is people can just show up with extra ballots to close the gap after they know. Remember, it's a huge advantage if you are trying to cheat to know that I don't need 50,000 votes. I just need 5,000 votes. Because if you get 50,000 out of nowhere, people might start to check. And it's a little, you know, the scale of the cheating, the gap you have to make up is critical information for anybody who wants to illicitly tip an election one way or another. Well, now they just got a huge addition to the toolkit, which is, okay, this election, this election for this House seat is, you know, one, the Republican has 35,000 votes. The Democrat has 32,000 votes. We got 5 days, team, to show up with 3,000 more votes. We'll call it 3,213 just to make it seem a little bit odd and, you know, odd numbered. And boom, that's totally valid, totally legit. Supreme Court now says that that is fine. Amy Coney Barrett writing along with the communist wackos in judicial robes. So that's a disappointing one. You will note from my voice, from the way I'm talking about this, that is a disappointing one. And I think election integrity. Now, a lot of people are going to say this might charge up the SAVE Act a bit. We'll see. You know, call Thune's office, send in your letters to his office. Let's see if that happens. But it certainly does raise for people yet again. There are far too many ways that it's easy to cheat and hard to get caught. And the Supreme Court just gave them another one. So I agree. That's a bit of a bummer. I wish it was not the case, but that is a bit of a bummer. I also am waiting, as everyone else is, before, and I think it will come, well, it will come down this week for the birthright citizenship case, which I would, if I were a betting man, I would not bet on the reasonable. I would not bet on the rational. I would bet on the political, as in, yeah, even if you're a birth tourist who comes here explicitly to violate our laws. Anyway, I don't want to get ahead of it, though, because I could be wrong. I could be wrong on that one. Maybe the court does the right thing. We'll see. You know, there are people going through life with constant stomach aches and no idea what's causing them. Every meal is a gamble, and the bottle of Tums is just an uncomfortable crutch. Some foods are fine, while others leave us feeling just awful. Truth is, we don't know, and guess with the little info we have. 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
15: Voice.

Welcome back into Clay and Buck. As I was saying, some big Supreme Court cases that came down today, and we're still waiting on the birthright citizenship case. People have a lot of questions about these two cases and whether there'll be any further implications. I mean, the one thing that comes to mind for those who are saying, oh, what's the big deal? 5 days. Okay, why not 30 days after the election? You can still keep counting ballots. You say, oh, well, as long as they're postmarked, how hard is it to, and this is an actual question, not a rhetorical question. I don't know. How hard is it really to counterfeit a postmark? Probably not that hard. I mean, it's not like counterfeiting bills. I don't think postmarks have quite the security measures in them. But I can say I don't have expertise on this. I've never tried to counterfeit a postmark. So, yeah. That's some of where, but it really, I think, is just more this opens the window. So now we're not going to have the basic regularity of expected of an election day. On the Iran front for a second, because I mentioned this, this is changing really hour by hour. But over the weekend, I can tell you the following. Trump shared this on Truth Social. United States aircraft just struck Iranian missile. This was, again, over the weekend. Just struck Iranian missile and drone storage locations and coastal radar sites for violating the ceasefire agreement again, all caps. It is very possible that they will never learn. There may come a point when we are no longer able to be reasonable and will be forced to militarily complete the job that we very successfully started. If that happens, the Islamic Republic of Iran will no longer exist. They are not. I'm just, again, I'm rooting for Trump on this one. I'm rooting for America on this one. But the we're going to make Iran no longer exist is not a threat that in any way.

0: is Sotomayor, Kagan, and Jackson. So those five stuck together on this. The dissent comes from Justice Alito. Thomas Gorsuch and Kavanaugh join him. And essentially what the majority said is that these federal statutes setting Election Day don't prescribe, or they don't stand in conflict with states that want to say, okay, we have a procedure to count ballots after Election Day. Justice Alito, writing for the dissent, says today's decision is inconsistent with the terms of the Election Day statutes, contemporary election law principles, 2 centuries of historical practice, and the case law on the question presented. So if you're a state out there that counts ballots after Election Day based on your state law, that state law will stand.
1: Our friend Shannon Bream over at Fox, right as that decision came down this morning, telling everybody, really good overview. She's I think the best court reporter in the business, doing a great job. And doing a great job, Shannon Bream, some people are saying. And then I think also you could break the recent decisions down into what is the meaning of temporary? We'll talk about the whole Haiti TPS thing coming up. What is the meaning of temporary? Democrats, when it suits them, say temporary means 20 years plus and never ending, which doesn't feel temporary to a lot of us. What is the meaning of in America? That was another decision that came down last week. The Sotomayor, Ketanji Brown Jackson Kagan wing of the court says in America means, well, in Mexico, but like you want to be in America. You're really close. But that's not in America, is it? Today, unfortunately, Election Day means not the election is concluded on the day in terms of the collection of ballots. It means, you know, mostly, but like we'll take others for a few days. Now, some people are very upset by this. Some people probably a bit less so. I would just say until we have a massive caught red-handed where everyone's clear on what happened. You know, I'll tell you this. People will say, Buck, what about 2020? What about that election fraud? And I'll say, okay, do I believe that there was fraud? Yes. What exactly happened? If I asked 20 of you right now or 10 of you right now, what was the fraud? We would all say there was fraud, but what would the specifics of it be? How was it done? Where was it done? What were the numbers? Until we have, I think, a moment like that where an election is essentially stolen and the people stealing it are caught red-handed and we're all clear on that evidence and there's a Republican in a position to do something about it with the courts and the courts don't shut it all down. This is starting to feel pretty remote. Then maybe attitudes on this will change because one of the big challenges that you have on all of this is always going to be, well, there's like some fraud, but there's not that much fraud. There's a little bit of fraud, but it's not that much fraud. Mm-hmm. Actually, the first thing that they tend to say is there is no fraud. And this is just gaslighting because there are people who are sitting in prison for voting fraud of different kinds, vote fraud of different kinds. So we know that it exists, but they'll say that as sort of a first line of throwing people off. And then they'll say, well, there's not much. And then they'll say, well, there's not enough to change an election. And then they'll say, you can't actually prove that there was enough to change that election, even if you, and so on and so forth. Just always changing the goalposts. You know, it's that's the way they do this. But something that I was thinking about over the weekend, just to have a little fun with all of you, which I'd love to do. We're approaching America's 250th, which is exciting. And it's going to be a lot of revelry, American flags, fireworks. Please let the pros handle most of the fireworks, okay? There's always somebody who does something somewhere with it. Usually involves some kind of M80. Okay, be very careful out there with your fireworks. Go to a fireworks show where people are doing this for the most part. I know a lot of you are like, I'm great at fireworks. I got a whole shed full of them. Eh. I'll tell you, I had very limited explosives training in the CIA and a pretty good amount of gun training. The gun stuff, I always felt, and I enjoyed that training. I enjoyed learning and getting better. Explosives always freaked me out, man. And I was on a scale out of 1 to 10. If 10 is like an EOD, I was like a 1 or a 2. You know, I knew very little, but I was around them, built some explosive stuff. Man, once you've built something with C4 and clacked it off and seeing what it can do, you're like, oh. So just be careful with your fireworks, please. Little public safety tip there. That's coming up. But there was another anniversary that just passed. No, not Juneteenth. Of course, we celebrated that. Clay and I celebrated it in our own ways. because we did the show that day. You could say we did a quiet Juneteenth celebration, a subtle one. But that is not the celebration that I have in mind. That is actually not the commemoration that is in the forefront, if you will. It is the 2-year anniversary of the greatest presidential debate, maybe of all time, certainly the most memorable, and I think the one that had the greatest impact. You'll recall it was on June 27th, year of our Lord 2024, that this moment on live national television occurred. And so over the weekend, we commemorated the 2-year play. Cut two, please.
2: Making sure that we continue to strengthen our healthcare system, making sure that we're able to make every single solitary person eligible for what I've been able to do with the dealing with everything we have to do with. Look, if we finally beat Medicare.
3: Thank you, President Biden. President Trump.
4: Well, he's right. He did beat Medicare. He beat it to death.
1: And in that moment, President Trump essentially sealed his second term. We knew at that point. I was watching that live as it happened. And I don't think we should ever, we should commemorate this, because you will see as we go forward into this midterm, the Democrats will say a lot of things as a party about Republicans. I think they will lie. They will smear. They will slander. Will they apologize? Will there be one moment where any Democrat of any standing looks at the American people and says, you know what was really wrong? When we had a president with clear dementia who was not mentally of capacity, not of sound mind, truly not of sound mind to be president, and we all just chose to lie about it. And we all chose to cover it up. We, meaning the Democrat Party, their allies in the media, the NGO industrial complex, the purple-haired nose ring ladies who are always unhappy about everything. They all chose to cover this up. And then they got their comeuppance all at once 2 years ago, almost to the day. It was over. It was a Saturday. This past Saturday was technically the June 27th, so we weren't on the air for it. But I wanted to commemorate it. The most important presidential debate, the only presidential debate that has ever caused not just a contender, but a sitting president to no longer be an actual nominee for the presidency. I mean, you've never seen anything like this before. And I'm going to tell you, there aren't that many moments where you get to really revel, where you get to, as I say, joyride in the wreckage of Democrat hopes and dreams, quite the way we did on that night. It was honestly like a near religious experience. It was incredible. I drove home with my wife after watching the debate, and we turned on the live stream, not of Fox. I don't need to know what Fox thinks about it, because Fox thought about it, what I thought about it, and you thought about it. I don't need to hear that, right? No. That's not the pro move. The pro move in a moment like this is to turn on the home team media for the communists, to go right over to MSNBC and CNN and just, what was Conan's line? Hear the lamentations of their women. Well, this was like hear the lamentations of Chris Hayes. This was going over to MSNBC to watch the tears flow down from Don Lemon and Anderson Cooper and all the rest of them. This was, oh, Joe Scarborough too. We have the montage, right? Which one is the we have? Listen to this incredible montage from that 24-hour news cycle after Biden's massive disaster debate.
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7: They're in I won't say a full-fledged panic, but it's getting there.
8: The party is in full-blown panic mode.
9: That was painful. He didn't do well at all.
8: I don't think we should sugarcoat this. This was not the debate performance that the Biden campaign team wanted.
9: Joe Biden had one thing he had to do tonight, and he didn't do it.
10: It's kind of a DEFCON 1 moment.
11: Is that how he is every day?
12: Tragically did not rise to the occasion last night.
13: There were going to be discussion about whether he should continue.
14: Whether or not Biden can effectively go on with this campaign.
15: Calls to replace him at the top of the ticket are getting even louder.
16: Well, it's not just panic, it's pain of what we saw tonight.
17: I can't overstate the degree of freakout about what they were seeing.
18: This is the last chance for Democrats to decide whether this man we've known and loved for a very long time is up to the task.
1: Can I just tell you something? Notice the, not just the sort of melodramatic nature of this, but also the feigned shock. They all knew. Everybody knew, because I knew and you knew and we were saying it every day for years, but now it became too much. Now it's like he really got caught and there was no way around it. And good old Joe Scarborough, whose show, as you know, I was watching leading up to that 2024 election, I was watching that show regularly. I mean, I was probably a top viewer. I don't know if anyone was watching more Morning Joe than I was, because they were telling us about the end of the Republic and the rise of Nazism if Trump won every day. But they also told us, again, this is like great moments in basketball history where they show you the coolest dunks or, you know, the greatest like long touchdowns. I just wanted us all to enjoy this together. 2 years ago was one of the greatest moments in American politics in my lifetime, because the jerks, the liars, the frauds, and the fakers all got a giant pie slammed in their face simultaneously, courtesy of stumbling, mumbling Joe Biden. That was what happened. It was a beautiful moment for truth and justice and America. Overall, a beautiful moment. And never shall we forget that Joe Scarborough, just a few months before that event, and as you know, I was a Morning Joe super fan, he said this about 81-year-old Joe Scarborough. Play three.
19: Start your tape right now, because I'm about to tell you the truth. And F you if you can't handle the truth. This version of Biden, intellectually, analytically, is the best Biden ever. Not a close second. And I've known him for years. The Brzezinskis have known him for 50 years. If it weren't the truth, I wouldn't say it.
1: I will tell you this. That goes down as one of the biggest own goals and the most appallingly, condescendingly, just blatantly dishonest, one of the biggest, most absurd lies ever told by anyone in media at any time. I mean, that goes up there with like the Russia collusion hoaxers. That goes up there with the Bush National Guard documents and Dan Rather. This goes in the pantheon of journo fakery. This gets its own statue. And it was 2 years ago, almost to the day. Why am I talking about it now? One, because it's just so fun. All these people who sneer at you and me and pretend that people like Gavin Newsom are honest and patriotic and care about the Republic and blah, blah, blah. And Kamala Harris is up for the job. Oh, yeah, Kamala's really smart. Everyone loves Kamala. They don't believe any of this. They will say anything for power. They will openly humiliate themselves in front of anybody with an IQ over 60 and just the least bit of accountability and wisdom. They will say anything. And this Biden moment 2 years ago was proof of that, beyond any doubt. And all at once, all of a sudden, the crazy ancient emperor was dancing around the street naked with no clothing on. And everyone's like, oh, wow, the naked guy doesn't have any clothes on. What a shock. And I'm sorry, that's an image that I can't wipe from your mind now. Naked Biden dancing. I'm sorry. I was just trying to do the metaphor thing, and it got a little crazy. When July arrives on Wednesday, it is the kickoff of National Grilling Month. 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

0: All right, welcome back in here to Clay and Buck, and we've got a bunch of calls. Let's do the calls thing now. Let's see here. Bob in Louisiana. What's going on, Bob?
1: Good morning. How are you, sir?
0: I'm great, sir. Thank you for calling.
1: Terrific. This morning's discussion, I think, and also when I heard the first interpretation of what happened today at SCOTUS, I was reminded of something that Stalin said, and I think it's very important for us all Americans, to know this and to be very concerned about it, because Stalin said, those who vote decide nothing. Those who count the vote decide everything. We've got to be very careful about what's happening in our country and what we're allowing to happen with our vote.
0: So, Bob, can I give you a... one, I agree with the sentiment. Two, as somebody who's read a few Stalin biographies, that's actually a misattribution. Stalin never said that in the historical record. The closest thing to it comes from the memoirs of his former secretary, Boris Bazanov, that Stalin said at a Communist Party meeting, I consider it completely unimportant who in the party will vote or how, but what is extraordinarily important is who will count the votes. So it's not really an exact quote, and the sourcing is a little sketch.
2: Speaking truth and having fun. Clay Travis and Buck Sex. 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
8: It's 2 o'clock. I'm Eva Basinger. There's an extreme heat warning in effect for most of Iowa through Tuesday night. And that's what's trending on WHO. Punishing temperatures across Iowa will help keep the heat indices in the triple digits today.
9: We're certainly going to have prolonged heat and humidity all through this week across most of Iowa. Fortunately for us, the proverbial heat dome is centered more over the southeastern United States, so we're kind of on the periphery of it up here, but that'll still be bad enough. So we're looking at heat index values near or over 100 degrees pretty much every day this week.
8: National Weather Service meteorologist Jim Lee. A memorial service will be held today to honor the 8 people who died when a B-52 bomber crashed 2 weeks ago at Edwards Air Force Base in California. Among those killed was 35-year-old Major Brad Hovey, an alum of Adel DeSoto Minburn High School and an Iowa State grad. The Des Moines mayor and city council will vote tonight on whether to give themselves a pay raise.
10: The proposal calls for the mayor's salary to go from $70,000 a year to just over $81,000. Council members' pay would go up by nearly $3,000 annually. The pay hikes come as the city faces a $17 million shortfall in fiscal years 2027 and 2028. I'm Dave Bull.
8: The salary increases require a total of 3 approvals by the council before they can take effect. A crisis negotiation in downtown Des Moines has been resolved successfully. City police say an adult male is now being connected with the appropriate care. The negotiation shut down the Grand Avenue Bridge, adjoining sidewalks, and the principal Riverwalk for about 2 hours. No other details have been provided by police. I'm Eva Basinger. Our next update at 2:30 on Des Moines News, Weather, and Traffic Station, News Radio 1040 WHO.
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0: Second hour of Clay and Buck kicks off now. We're joined by our friend David Rutherford, former Navy SEAL. He is a host the host of the David Rutherford Show on the Clay and Buck podcast network. Rut, it's been a moment. Great to see you, my friend. Good to talk to you.
1: Brother, I can't even begin to tell you how much I love hearing and seeing you on the air, bro.
0: I'm so glad you're enjoying the show. Some people are saying they love the Rut Show. They're really enjoying, really loving it. Numbers growing every month.
1: Very beautiful.
0: It's beautiful. The Rutherford Show is a beautiful show. It's beautiful. Believe me. So let's talk about this for a second here, because you know I'm going to get into sort of more of the TPS, temporary protected status stuff, the legal DHS side of the equation. But over the weekend, Rut, I'm sure you saw this, and you and I were going back and forth a little, so I know we talked about it somewhat. There's this, but they can't go back to Haiti. It's such a mess over there. What is going on in Haiti? It's not that far away. It's the second oldest democracy in the Western Hemisphere. It's in the Caribbean, shares an island with the Dominican Republic, and wow, it is one of the most messed up places in the world right now.
1: Yeah, you're 100% right, Buck. It has descended into pretty much a controlled chaos, but not by the government that's in power right now, or the transitory government or semi-permanent government, whatever you want to call it. It's by this gang which is kind of core populated of two rival games that have come together called Viv and Some. And what's fascinating to me, and I have a huge passion for Haiti. I did my first missionary trip down to Haiti in 06, where we were building a church down there and really wanted to get a lay of land. And I had this wonderful guide, a guy that had grown up there. Was his great grandfather was a part of the original Declaration of Independence there. And so this guy had a deep connection and really gave me this huge overview of the country. And we did this great mission trip. It was beautiful. Loved the people. Then also I contributed during the earthquake, Lynn University in Boca Raton had a bunch of students that were trapped there. And I did some advising for their board of trustees and the president, and really tried to help coordinate some responsive people, guys that I knew from the teams. And so I've got a passion for Haiti. I love Haitian people. I love the culture. The problem is they have not really had a strong government for pretty much going on since 94, I would say, when Duvalier or Aristide.
0: That's Baby Doc, right? Or is it Aristide? Which one of those guys?
1: Aristide. Baby Doc was Duvalier in the 50s that came in, was a tyrant, right? And people need to understand our military has been involved down there for a considerable amount of time. In particular, when Aristide was ousted from 91 to 94, we had like 20,000 Marines and military personnel down there. So we have a long history of integrating with Haitian politics and problems.
0: It's remarkable, Dave. When I was doing the research over the weekend, just looking into what's going on there, it really does have echoes of like Somalia in the 90s or some of the West African states like Sierra Leone and Liberia also around that period, where there was just complete anarchic like collapse into these warlordism, and that's happening right now there, to the degree that now the Haitian police are doing lethal drone. I mean, tell everybody about this. There are lethal drone strikes happening in Haiti right now against some of these gang leaders, essentially, because they're so entrenched. They have so much security that we're like flying lethal. Some people are sick. Someone's flying lethal drone strikes against these guys.
1: Well, you got to understand the magnitude of carnage that's taken place between these gang fights and these rivals. It was the G9, and then there's another major gang, and they've kind of come before. Everybody remembers a few years back, the head of the gang, his nickname was Barbecue, right? And they thought he was a cannibal and eating people
0: and lighting them on fire, obviously, hence the barbecue.
1: Right, 100%. And so there's rough estimates are about 16,000 civilians have been killed or murdered, untold tens of thousands of sexual assaults. Sexual crimes are one of the highest down there in all of the region. And so what you have is you now have this rival gang that controls about 90% of Port-au-Prince, and pretty much all the rest of Haiti is rural areas, right? That were once certain areas were once port based and had like Reynolds, American company Reynolds of Reynolds Wrap and all that used to have a facility down there. All of that has gone away, right? All of the ability to supply these regions are gone. There's taxes on every major road. And some of the estimates in the research out there is that there's been somewhere between 60 and 70 million dollars of basically loan sharking that's taking place, where taxing regular people that are selling food on the streets, regular people trying to move from one place to the other. Well, now that taxes has gone from common people all the way up to the elites, and people are having to pay basically gangs to protect them from themselves.
0: So it's extortion. It's, like there's a massive extortion ring going on where they're just,
1: right.
0: Yeah.
1: That's right. And so what I think, you know, and what the funny thing is, you talk about the drone strikes. For years and years and years, Haitian government officials have tried to employ outside contractors. I actually have a buddy that I served with in the SEAL teams, Chris Osman, that got wrapped up back in 19 because he and a couple other guys were on the streets. They had no license plates. Some police officers stopped them. They had a bunch of ARs and guns. And it was this huge ordeal, and you know, all the headlines were mercenaries in Haiti taking over and all this stuff. And the reality is Haiti is built on a grift and a corruption political platform that goes all the way back, really, probably you could say to the 1950s when Papa Doc really implemented this type of corruption extortion programs. Now, you also got to understand that Haiti is also a very strategic point for bringing illegal contraband into the United States, i.e. the cartels, different drugs, cannabis.
0: Cocaine and cannabis, right? Weed and coke, right, are the two big things.
1: That's the big ones. And then there's also a huge component, which a lot of people don't know, is human trafficking is massive in Haiti. It's one of the biggest problems that they have. So what you have is you have a collapse in basically law and order. And so what is taking place is they're trying to figure out how to come in. Now, the UN just recently said, hey, we're going to start. They approved a Kenyan force to go in a little while ago. But if you're familiar with any type of UN former forces going in, they are historically ripe with corruption, their own abuses, their own sexual abuses, their own problems. There was a force that went in there before that actually there was a cholera outbreak because
0: the Nepalese stabilization force, I think. Yeah.
1: Right. So in my mind, really the only way we bring some order back to this is we get another 5,000 Marines or 10,000 Marines, and we reestablish order like we did in 1991.
0: I mean, I look at this because obviously, Rut, that was my next question for you, and you've been involved in, you know, very sketchy places, and as a SEAL, you've seen some things. Is Haiti, in terms of just the infrastructure and the corruption, would you say, is it the most dysfunctional? You've been in Afghanistan, you've been in a whole bunch of places.
1: I'd say it's in the top five in the world for sure, which is just fascinating to me because just 2 years ago, I was working with a friend of mine that had a security company that was actively trying to work with the Dominican Republic to generate broader security for their border, talking about drone implementation, border security training, port security training. And all of this was a design to really help quell the impending and total collapse of the Haitian political and social infrastructures.
0: But you've had, for example, guys, we're speaking of David Rutherford. If you're not already a listener to the David Rutherford Show on the Clay and Buck Podcast Network, got to go check it out. Rutter's the man. You'll love the show. The miracle, really, in a sense, of El Salvador and the turnaround there in crime. Because Haiti is also now one of, on a per capita, first of all, the counting is way off, right? I mean, you mentioned 16,000. There are so many people being murdered that they're estimating because, you know, who really knows how many people are being murdered given it's a failed state. But El Salvador managed to go from a top five per capita murder nation state to, like, one of the safest. It might even be per capita now the safest in the, I mean, it's among, you know, you might as well be in Aruba if you're in El Salvador. It's that kind of, it's crazy, crazy safe. And they did it by just having an absolute mandate from the top down. If you're involved in a gang, we are locking you up. If you fight back, we are shooting you. Like, that is it. Is that, you know, to me, you talk about like a stabilization force with Marines. If you don't take the bad actors off the battlefield, which feels more like a special operations mission, isn't it just kind of wait and see again? I mean, how could we really clean this thing up if we were going to clean it up?
1: I think you're 100% correct. The problem in Haiti is finding the singular politician that the full force of the Western, of our hemisphere, Central South America, whatever you want to, whoever's going to be a partner in this type of thing, to be able to find that one person who's not intimately corrupt, you know, through their familial connections, through their gang relations, through whatever, you know, that's the challenge. And the other aspect is now, you know, much like many other failed states, including, you know, let's call border towns of Mexico that end up going to recruit youth. You know, they estimate, because most schools have collapsed in the entire country, so there's no kids going to school. So now they have this infinite line of recruiting. So you're talking all the way down from little kids all the way up to elderly people, everybody in between that's somehow affiliated with this gang, these gang networks, and then the political corruption that's probably using a lot of these gangs to try and manipulate their power or consolidation of power in their particular region.
0: It's basically, we're talking about government. Like essentially child, this is what I thought of West Africa, by the way, in the 90s, child soldiers, right? I mean, they're putting AKs in the hands of 12 and 13 year olds.
1: 100%. I just saw a guy on X yesterday that did this great piece, this commentary basically saying like Haiti is the new Blood Meridian, right? That's the concept. It's this failed state where you have, you know, barbecue is considered this leader, and you know, and it's the same old stuff, you know, as a derivative of what you talked about in your incredible book. You know, it's these you know, corrupt criminals who are projecting this Marxist ideology of going against the corrupt colonialist elites. Always,
0: yeah. That's really.
1: That's how they're.
0: I was just saying, Rod, that's such an important point you bring up there. It's that the gangs that are looting, raping, destroying, and doing all the worst imaginable things have now actually made inroads with the general population saying, oh, but we're protecting you against the elites.
1: That's right. That's right. And that's the way it always is. You've seen it a million times. So to go back to that question, yeah. So first thing, you know, you get in, you know, 5 to 10,000 UN people and see what, if they can do it. Then immediately bring in 5,000 Marines. Then you bring in, you know, contractors, private securities to be able to secure the court system, to secure the government place, because like all these government buildings are can't be in use, like all these different things, like there's no functional way without the threat of your life. I mean, the assassination of their prime minister took place what, just a few years ago, you know, and that's the reality of the situation. So you have to do something. Then it comes in. It's like, all right, who do you hire to build these supermax prisons in order to house the top 3,000 criminals permanently in these places? You know, that's the kind of endeavor. This is a $20 billion operation just to kind of secure and get this place back to where there might be some functional society.
0: It's a big mess. We'll see what happens. Dave Rutherford, Dave Rutherford Show. Guys, go check it out. Rut, great to talk to you.
1: Great to see you, Buck. God bless you, buddy.
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0: Back in here to Clay and Buck. So we were just talking to Dave Rutherford about the situation on the ground in Haiti, which is a complete and total mess. In fact, soil erosion, speaking of on the ground, is an enormous problem there. A whole other thing. And then the earthquake, and Haiti's been through some very rough stuff. But temporary means temporary, and people live there. And Port-au-Prince has over 1 million people living there right now. And it is a country. It has sovereignty. It has, I believe, even their World Cup team was in the, wasn't Haiti in the World Cup? Did they make it? Am I thinking? Iran was in the World Cup, which was interesting. We're kind of bombing a country that's also sent their soccer team here to hang out with us. That was a little unique. I thought Haiti was in the World Cup. Maybe I'm wrong. But anyway, it is a country. It is functioning, and people can go back there and live because a lot of people do live there. It is a mess, but they can help make it not a mess. Here is the Secretary of DHS, Mark Wayne Mullen. Play clip 12.
1: Either try to fill out the paperwork and be here underneath a permanent status, or we'll help you get back to your country. We'll actually give you a plane ticket plus roughly $2,100 to help you reestablish when you get there. But temporary protective status, according to the courts and in its name itself, is not permanent status.
0: Okay, he got the last part of that right, but there was a moment there, and I'm not the only one who noticed it, where Secretary Mullen seemed to be encouraging people who are Haitians covered under the now withdrawn TPS to apply for other visas and things to stay, and that's not what we voted for. That's not what the promise of the administration is. They had temporary status. It is now time to return home. And helping them as a matter of just the, you could say the humanitarian aspect of helping people just hit the ground running, but also because it's probably far less expensive than having to go through the whole deportation process, so it saves the taxpayer money. That's all fine. But no, we don't want them, we don't want 350,000, that's a huge number of people. We don't want 350,000 people to all now try to gum up the courts with, oh, but I should be able to stay because of this thing or that thing. Or no, Secretary Mullen, it is time for them to go. It is time for mass deportations. If that does not happen now, if that is not occurring in the second half of Trump's second term, when is it going to occur? 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
3: Uber and Lyft drivers. Driverless cars are coming.

0: Haiti just didn't seem to have the infrastructure, the community structure. In Iraq, Afghanistan, there's like a tribal government
1: right.
0: that operates inside the government, that even when the government collapses, the tribe succeeds. I didn't see that in Haiti. It was just kind of a free-for-all.
1: Thanks. Thanks very much. First of all, thanks for your service as a lieutenant colonel, retired lieutenant colonel. Thanks for calling in and sharing your experience there. Yeah, we've been, this is important. We've been trying to fix Haiti for decades, 30 plus years. We, meaning the United States, the United Nations, you know, this, you would think that this should be a situation that the UN, UN Security Council, all this stuff could be useful. The UN has been a disaster. Isn't this what it's supposed to be good at? Providing stability and reconstruction and all these different nations. Does anyone think that this Kenyan stabilization force, which, as I have now read, is at a tiny percent of the promised manpower, doesn't have the training, doesn't have the, you know, eventually what you need to fix a place like Haiti is you need good guys with guns who are willing to risk their lives to say, you're coming with me or I'm shooting you to the bad guys. That's really what it is. And now let me be clear. I'm not saying that that should be Americans at all. I'm just saying that's what it's going to take. You need to have the good guys have a monopoly or reestablish, I should say, a monopoly of force, of violence in the name of the state. Otherwise, you just have anarchy in the Caribbean, which is what you got going on right now. It's Mad Max style stuff there. And the more you read about it, I mean, just the crazier it is. And there's just no hope for the economy. There's no hope. People talk about having an election. How can you have a free and fair election in a place where gangs are stealing money from all of the actual businesses that exist, taking tolls from people, kidnapping people for ransom, and threatening to gang rape the, you know, wives or relatives of government rivals who are trying to reestablish order? And threats they followed up on, by the way. I mean, how do you establish any government control in a place like that? So I understand why a lot of Haitians in this country, and they are Haitians, they are not Haitian Americans. They were here on a temporary, we're being nice situation, and now it's time for them to go back. I understand why they're apprehensive, but it's time to help rebuild Haiti. Time for them to be a part of the solution. I mean, Haiti has had extreme deforestation, by the way. That doesn't sound like a big deal, but those of you who understand ecology and agriculture and the environment know that they've basically cut down all the trees because it's so poor that they still use wood for like cooking and for you know, basic household needs. And so the subsistence farmers have just cleared hillsides entirely of trees. And so then you get all this erosion because without the roots there, and you have nothing really holding the land together. And the farming techniques there, you know, they've completely, you know, they've messed up. Obviously, I'm not an agriculture guy, but I just know that they've messed a lot of, you know, how to farm. I don't know how to farm, but I read about farming. They've messed that up, too. So they've turned the arable land is no longer essentially arable. It is an absolute, I mean, it's a disaster. The whole place is a disaster. According to MS Now, this is cut 11, guys. I thought this really is pretty remarkable. How is this affected, meaning the Haitian temporary diaspora into a place like the United States? How has it affected, say, Springfield, Ohio? Play 11.
2: Of the 350,000 Haitians in the United States with TPS, a little over 10,000, close to 15,000 live here in Springfield. The population of Springfield is about 58,000. So with this decision from the Supreme Court, 20% of this community in Ohio overnight has lost their status. That is going to have huge ramifications for the community as a whole.
1: No, they've actually regained their status as Haitian nationals. You know, it's all about the framing of this, right? They're here on a temporary. Imagine if somebody came here on a tourist visa, which people do, and then they said, well, you're making me go home. You're taking away my status. No, your status was to be here as a tourist. That was your status. Your status is now over. Now you go home to your country. It was temporary protected status. It is temporary. And they can fight, and, you know, the Democrats, look, what the Democrats want is, as we know, as much, and they are very explicit about this, as much non-white migration to the United States as possible, because they view that as inherently advantageous demographically for a big state, big government, big welfare party, which is what the Democrat Party is. And also a central ethos of the Democrat Party is the embrace of the anti-colonial, anti-white, and as we're seeing, anti-Israeli part of the left, of the socialist communist left, which we're going to talk more about here in a few minutes as well. But just take a beat with me for a second. 20% of Springfield, 2-0, 1 in 5 people walking around the streets of Springfield, according to MS Now, according to people who want them all to stay, are Haitians here on temporary protected status? I have to wonder, did the people of Springfield get asked if this was the way this was supposed to go? And what is that like for that community? Now, keep in mind, it's clear that these are not individuals who were brought in. By definition, they were not brought in because they are so skilled. They're going to add to the economy. They're going to. And, you know, this is where you have to make decisions. And they're decisions not based on the triumph of empathy over reason. I get it. If I were a Haitian and I had been in America for years, I would want to stay here too. But if we don't enforce our immigration laws, we're not going to have an America anymore. And everyone has realized this. They've realized this after 10 million illegals coming in under 4 years of Biden, plus all the illegals who came in before that, including under Trump and under Obama and under Bush, and going all the way back to Reagan's amnesty, which was a huge mistake. And Reagan was a great president, but he made a huge mistake on the amnesty. So this is where we are. We have to have laws or else we cease to be America. And that includes immigration laws. But don't tell that to clowns like former Ohio governor. We're just talking about Springfield, Ohio. This is John Kasich, who I have to tell you I've interviewed him a couple times before. He's a jerk. Everyone just kind of knows he's just a jerk. He's one of the most widely, you know, I always tell the truth about this stuff to the degree that I can. One of the most widely disliked Republicans by people that have been in Republican politics a long time that I've ever come on. I will tell you, I have never met a person who was like, you know, who's a really good dude? John Kasich. Like, you know, there are people who, for example, love Ted Cruz, and there are people who hate Ted Cruz. You know, a lot of you, I think, love Ted Cruz. But, you know, there's some people on the right who, I mean, you've seen some prominent podcasters and stuff going after him lately. You know, I like Ted, but, you know, some people don't like Ted. You know what I mean? It's like a little bit of a take it or leave it situation. Some people, not fans. I've never met anybody who liked Kasich. I'm just telling you, never once. I've been doing this 15 years now. So maybe that's just my preamble for you of here is Kasich saying that Congress should take this temporary thing and just keep it going. Just keep it going. Play.
3: The Supreme Court decision has said that Haitians are going to have to be removed from Springfield, Ohio. I guess I understand that. But there is an opportunity for the Congress to extend temporary protection status because things in Haiti are just deteriorating, and sending people back there with their families to me is just crazy. I wish the Congress would extend this for the Haitians, but if not, they'll say that that's the law. And to quote somebody, a figure from a Charles Dickens novel, if that's the law, then the law is an ass.
1: He's an ass, actually. He's a jerk, and it's very easy to say this, But then what you're also saying is everybody, the millions of people who have tried to come into this country legally, are chumps. The people who have done the right thing, the people who waited in line. We could take calls for the whole 3 hours here of legal immigrants to America who just want to call in and say how offensive it is to them, to you, who did it the way that you're supposed to do it, that America's laws and constitution and America's people ask you to do it, to join our family of Americans legally, that now there are all these people that just, they're just gaming the system. They're lying. They want to stay forever. They want to do all this stuff. And we cease to be America at some point. And we're approaching that point, I might add, if we don't stop this stuff. That's what is so, we have actually stretched this now to the breaking point. You cannot take 10 million people in over 4 years who are overwhelmingly going to go onto welfare and demand more of it and think that you're going to have the country that we all know. It is also fair to ask, I think we should start to ask, like, what is wrong with Haiti? I when I say what is wrong, like, how did we get to this place? How did they get to this place, actually? I think there's some lessons from this. But it's a long story. As you know, the Haitian Revolution, the overthrow, back when it was Saint-Domingue, the overthrow of it as a colony with slavery, was, it was a bloody, bloody thing. It was not a peaceful, hey, we're going to find a nice way through this. So there were massacres of thousands and thousands of people that occurred as part of that. Now, I'm not, you know, it's a different thing that we're talking about the American Revolution. Yes, there were atrocities against civilians. I'm actually reading a very good biography of Samuel Adams right now. I just started it, but I'll tell you more about it as I get through. You know, there were war crimes, I should say, against civilians in the American Revolution. But you didn't really have wholesale massacre. You didn't have wholesale massacres for the most part of, like, just innocents and civilians, women and children. You did have that in the Haitian overthrow of the government, the French government that was there. So, yeah. It's been a democracy for over 200 years, second oldest democracy in the Western Hemisphere after America. And somehow the place is an absolute catastrophe and has been for a very long time. It's on the same landmass as the Dominican Republic, which is a place I've been on vacation. I bet all of you guys have probably been to the DR on vacation, right? I got plenty of Dominican friends here in New York. Dominican Republic's a nice place. You know, it's got some third world poverty stuff going on too, but some beautiful places, beautiful beaches. It's a nice country. You know, it's not a rich country, but it has its bright spots and a lot of good things to celebrate about it, right? In the Dominican Day parade here, a lot of people very proud. Same island as Haiti. In fact, Haiti, I thought this was really interesting. Haiti does not do birthright citizenship. You must, to be a Haitian, you must have a Haitian-born mother or father to be a Haitian. So if you're like, you're flying there, you go there for a while. I'm not saying this happens a lot, but, and you know, the Dominican Republic also used to have a situation where you actually did have birthright citizenship. Meaning if you were born there, you get a Dominican passport, you're Dominican, full stop. They changed it in 2010. You know why? Because Haiti, which doesn't have birthright citizenship, was sending so many people to the Dominican Republic to be born there for Dominican citizenship, the Dominicans were like, you know what, we got to put a stop to this. Isn't that interesting? So is it about what people want in the moment, or is it about some greater principle? We'll continue to talk about it. Born on America's Day of 9/11, the Tunnel to Towers Foundation has been helping America's heroes ever since. Heroes like Detective Victor Vargas. He dedicated his life to service. He was a U.S. Air Force veteran who later became a detective in New York City. After the 9/11 attacks, Victor joined the search and recovery efforts at Ground Zero. It was a selfless act that would later cost him his life. In this 25th anniversary year of 9/11, we continue to see the toll that day is taking on heroes and their families. Victor fought pancreatic cancer with courage, leaving behind his wife, Adriana, and their four children. 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

0: dive into some calls here. First up, John in Georgia. John, tell us what you've got for us.
1: Hey, Buck, listen, I think I'm probably echoing what some of your callers have already brought out about Haiti. I can tell you I've traveled all over the world. I've been to all the garden spots, Somalia, Libya, you know, great, you know, wonderful, beautiful resort communities. Haiti is without a question the worst place I've ever had to go in my life. And it's to do, I think, with a lot of what an earlier caller said about the culture is broken. Yeah. The people as a culture don't understand things like hygiene or straight lines. If you're walking down a street in a village and you think it's muddy, it's not mud.
0: Oh,
1: they just
0: I've experienced that before in places. Yeah.
1: They just stop and do it right there.
0: Yeah.
1: In the middle of the conversation. And it's, you know, it's sad. And is there a fix for it? I don't know.
0: Well, the only way to fix it would be to do things that the people who are demanding a fix would then say is terrible, I think, John. That's what I was getting at before with Rut. Wait, thanks for calling in, man. Which is, you'd have to have people willing to go in there and shed the blood of those who are predatory against other Haitians, and then build everything. You know, they would say it's like, you know, paternalistic, a white man's burden, it's colonialism, it's all, they would start to say all these things about it, and you say, well, hold on a second, are we helping? We're trying to help, right? This is why it just continues as it is.
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7: It's 3 o'clock. I'm Eva Basinger. There's an extreme heat warning in effect for most of Iowa, and that's what's trending on WHO. Dangerously hot temperatures with heat indexes in the triple digits are blanketing most of the state.
8: The scorching temperatures are being described as a heat dome.
9: A large mass of unusually hot air that doesn't have any other air kind of mixing in and out of it, so it can induce prolonged heat waves over large areas.
8: National Weather Service meteorologist Jim Lee, the extreme heat is expected to continue all week and into the 4th of July. I'm Claire Burnett.
7: 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A new study finds hiring accelerated and salaries went up in the Des Moines area in the first quarter of this year, but not enough to get ahead of inflation.
10: What we see in the salary ranges is that compared to last year, it's around $2,000 of an increase, which is low compared to how high prices of groceries are increasing in Des Moines.
7: Ricardo Meneses, data analyst with JobLeads.com. Big changes are coming to student loans starting Wednesday that limit how much people can borrow and how they repay. Tammy Trujillo has the story.
11: Loans will be capped for parents at $20,000 a year and $65,000 per student. Grad students will be capped at $100,000. Borrowers will also have only two repayment options, the tiered standard plan and a new plan based on income called the repayment assistance plan. I'm Tammy Trujillo.
7: Talks between the U.S. and Iran are set to take place tomorrow following a weekend of escalating tensions in the Middle East. I'm Eva Basinger. Our next update at 3:30. 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

0: Hour three, Clay and Buck gets going right now. Thanks for being here. I am in NYC, here in New York City, with the team. And it is, in fact, Mamdani's New York right now. There are plenty of reasons, I think, to look at this and try to at least take some lessons for what the Democrat Party is going to look like going forward. And there's also, while all this is happening, the rise of DAC. Now, you know AOC, Alexandria, right? Ocasio-Cortez. I think she was Sandy. That's what people used to call her before she had to get all political. But AOC, Alexandria Ocasio-Cortez. And now you have DAC, Daria Aliza Avila Chevalier. Quite a name. And with all this going on, you have a more open discussion among Democrats about socialism than you've seen in quite some time. You have wealth tax, something that Gavin Newsom has even given his stamp of approval for. And Mamdani, instead of being the guy who Democrats say he's not representative of us, or, you know, he's Mamdani is, in fact, a guy who you look at and the Democrats see him as a leader. And you have some of them even kissing up to him. Is he with ABC? Jonathan Carl? I can never follow this. The ABC? Whatever. Jonathan Carl was over there. And he asked Mamdani what he thinks about whether the natural-born citizen requirement should be amended in the Constitution. Listen to what he says here. Play five.
1: I noticed that you're turning 35 soon, right?
2: In a few months, yes.
1: So you now hit one of the constitutional requirements to run for president. But there's another one that says you have to be a natural-born citizen. You were not born here.
2: Yes.
1: But do you think that's something that should be changed in the Constitution? It would take an amendment, but do you think that we should change that?
2: No.
1: No?
2: I think the Constitution looks good the way it is.
1: Just the way it is.
2: Just the way it is. I'm very excited to focus on New York City, but thank you for reminding me of my upcoming
1: 35
2: mortality.
1: Years old. 35 years old. All right.
2: Yes, sir.
0: Now, you might be saying, Buck, he's the mayor of New York. Why do I care? I live in Omaha. I live in Houston. I live in Minneapolis. I live in fill in the blank. Well, he's on with ABC News, which is one of the remaining legacy corporate Democrat strongholds out there. And, I mean, they're giving this guy a back rub on TV. They're making it very clear that he is a celebrated figure. I would say so far, even more so, or in this moment, even more so than AOC. AOC, because I think she has her eyes on bigger jobs, I think everybody thinks so, has toned down some of the dumber radicalism we've heard from her before. It's still there. I'm not saying it's just gone, but, you know, she's playing the Capitol Hill game a little bit more than she certainly did in the early days. Mamdani is the commie vanguard. And this is important because people dismiss this stuff, not understanding that so many of the games that are played by the far left are games of semantics, of it's not really happening, why are you so focused on this, until it's too late, and then they go, yeah, of course it's happening, ha-ha, and it should happen, right? They do all of this so that they can get power and then implement the hard left policies that, when it comes for the electorate to review, when it comes to election time, they don't want anyone to really think about what they're going to do. They play some other game. I'm here in New York, though, and Mamdani is straight up saying New Yorkers experienced socialism for 6 months, and here's what they're saying about it. Play it. Six, please.
1: Republicans are going to make you the poster child for the Democratic Party.
2: Let them. We don't have to ask ourselves what life looks like if a socialist wins. I won last November, and over the course of these last 6 months, what we've delivered for working people are the very things we were told were impossible. We've delivered free childcare for 2-year-olds for the first time in New York City history. We've delivered tens of millions of dollars back to tenants who were taken advantage of by bad landlords. We've delivered 165,000 potholes being paved. And we've done all of these things while also delivering the lowest recorded crime in our city's history. That's what it looks like to have democratic socialism. And what you're seeing is that New Yorkers experienced this for 6 months and made the decision that they wanted to see more of it on the national stage as well.
0: Very slick. Very smooth, this guy. Now, let me tell you something. He's not going to cost Republicans a whole lot of seats in the House or anything else. That's not going to happen. Because people are either not going to care, or to the degree that they do pay any attention, which I don't think in the rest of the country they really will, say, all right, I mean, what's so bad? And to the point that he's making here, this is the challenge you have. This was also, let me tell you, I have memory here of de Blasio in the early days as well. Crime rate so low, everyone's still moving here. It takes a while for communists to melt the iceberg, my friends. Look at Gavin Newsom's California. What was he saying years and years ago when he first became the governor? What has he been saying since he's been in California? We're the biggest. We're the richest. Look at Silicon Valley. People look at the price of homes along the beach, all this stuff. And we'd come in and we'd say, well, but your policies on crime are stupid. Your taxes are too high. Your schools are failing. It's not that bad. And by the time it's clear that it is that bad, many years have passed. This is the challenge. And in the meantime, they can do this thing of giving benefits out to people, spending the public's money. You know, I mean, think about it this way. If you gave a really irresponsible person your credit card and you said, you know, don't run up some big debt on that. That's for emergencies only. Okay. And they went out the first few days when, you know, they're buying like a Velociraptor skeleton on eBay for $100,000. And, you know, they're having a great time. And they're looking at you and they're saying, what's the big deal? Look at all these great things that I've done. I've given all this free stuff, or in that case, you know, the stuff that you've paid for, right? But same thing with the taxpayer money. Mamdani's like, we did this, we did this, we did this. And there is some truth to all of the things that he's saying in that they have implemented these programs. And guess what? The bill hasn't come due yet. Well, that makes it, you know, that makes it a lot easier as well. By the way, this was the whole game with Obamacare. What was Obamacare supposed to do? What do they do? What do they talk about in the beginning of Obamacare? I'm telling you, this is the exact same strategy. All the Democrats talked about to get Obamacare through, remember this, was pre-existing conditions all covered and stay on your parents' health insurance until you're 26. And that was all. We kept hearing about that. Because those were the two things that a lot of people would say, you know, that seems, you know, pre-existing conditions. If someone has some, you know, congenital disease or something, and they, of course we want that. What they didn't tell you was that it was going to create all kinds of misincentives in the healthcare system that would triple your healthcare premiums over the next decade, which is what it did. But it's very hard to argue against it in the early days because the treats come first, the bill comes later. With Mamdaniism, it comes in that same order. He's doing these things that he's going to take credit for and that aren't going to look bad. And by the time it's clear that they look bad, the damage has already been done. Here he is. I mean, you know, you think he's running from socialism? This is cut 7. This is the mayor of America's largest city, and he's saying they can't get enough socialism. We need everybody to be thinking about socialism. Play it.
2: What these candidates offer is a vision that extends beyond the midterms. It extends beyond 2028. It speaks to what makes so many of us proud to be Democrats. It speaks to a vision that goes back to a New Deal understanding of what working people deserve. And I'll tell you that for too long, that kind of politics, you can only find it in history books, and we need to bring it back to the present day.
0: Oh, all the great socialism in the history books. Which socialism is that? When you look at like national socialism, they'll say that's not socialism. Well, that's confusing to the national socialists who use the term. when you say, oh, the Soviet Union, that's not socialism, that's going to be strange because they refer to themselves as socialists. In fact, Karl Marx, as I told you, and Engels refer to themselves as socialists. And this whole notion of democratic socialism, this is a new construct. This is like, oh, we're the kinder, gentler socialists. I saw this over the weekend. I've often told you that I like this this thinker, Naval Ravikant. I find him very insightful. And he's also not, a lot of people just, you know, they produce too much. It's like they tweet 100 times a day and they put out a book every year that somebody else is writing under their name, and they're doing, you know, 5 hours of on-air podcasting every day, and it's just too much, right? It's just too much. Naval, he just pops up here and there, and it's always like he doesn't miss. He always hits something worthwhile, especially with his tweets, which I appreciate. Some guy, though, I don't know who this is, Ali Yahya, wrote, I'm going to quote here, "A socialist is a communist who doesn't yet have the nerve to execute people." And Naval just wrote, "Communists in diapers." My friends, this is always the way it goes. The early days is all about sharing and caring and healthcare and free stuff and Santa Claus for everyone. Only the big, bad, mean elites are going to pay for it. Notice they're even playing that game in Haiti. The gangs that rape, loot, pillage, murder, and are destroying that country are successfully turning public opinion in some parts of Port-au-Prince, for example, in their favor by saying they're fighting against the elites. Give you a sense as to how effective this stuff is. But here we're told that the socialists just want things for people that are good. And as we've also seen in the past with illegal immigration to this country, you know there's a problem because they won't even admit that there's a trade-off. Is there a trade-off in socialism? No. They tell you, Mamdani and the Democrats who all are going along with him, they tell you that it's just Elon Musk goes from being a trillionaire to almost trillionaire. There's just a nibbling around the edges. But that's not what really happens. Not when they can acquire enough power. Right now, they can't just do whatever they want. What happened in Venezuela when the socialists, a formerly well-off and prosperous country with a tremendous amount, as we always say, of oil reserves, largest proven oil reserves in the world, what happened when the socialists were in a position to do what they really wanted to do? To dispossess the wealthy, to seize their assets, to take under the government's control the means of production, to decide who gets what and when? Just destruction of the economy, destruction of liberty, chaos, misery, death, and suffering. The only thing that stops socialism from going down that pathway is the lack of power to go down that pathway, is people stopping the socialists from doing this. Because inevitably, there will be failures, there will be the promises that they make always fail. And when the promise fails, and when the bill comes due, as I say, when the other side of taking from some to give to others becomes apparent, they have to blame someone. And they can't allow for there to be any kind of accountability. They have to put the blame on someone else. And they need more power to make sure that people can't learn the truth. And that cycle continues over and over again. But don't be fooled for 1 second. Yelling socialism about Democrats going into this midterm, that's not going to be enough. It's not going to help us all that much, if it helps at all, really. It's going to be district by district, state by state, issues that matter to a middle portion of the electorate that wants to know, what have you done for me lately? They're not ideological. They're not ideologues. They feel like the government should do the following things for me that are day to day. And whoever I think will do that best gets my vote. That's it. Yelling about Kami Mamdani in New York, I do not think is going to move a single one of those votes. We'll see if I am wrong, but Democrats certainly don't think so. In fact, Mamdani's recent slew of endorsements have gone quite well for them. All right, when July arrives on Wednesday, it is the kickoff of National Grilling Month. 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

0: Welcome back in here to Clay and Buck. Let's hit those talkbacks. 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
1: Listening a couple of days behind on iHeartRadio, but you're absolutely right on the Europeans and their aversion to air conditioning. I was in Krakow, Poland, a couple of years ago, and I could not get them for all the tea in China to turn down the air conditioning. It was like 85 in my room. So, yeah, I love the show, but you're absolutely right. Those Europeans are weird when it comes to air conditioning. Crank it up. Take it to 68.
0: Yeah, I am going to talk about that in a second here, actually. It's one of those things that you should add to the list of gratitude for America's 250th is that you live in America so you don't have to die of heat stroke because the people around you don't like AC. 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
2: I just wanted to say I love your Buck briefs. 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I just wish they were a little longer. Keep up the good work, buddy.
0: Thank you so much, Danny. 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And it's kind of a deep dive into a topic we haven't covered that much on the radio show is what I'm going for. So check out those Buck briefs in the Clay and Buck Podcast Network. 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

Welcome back in here to Clay and Buck. Let's talk air conditioning for a second. The gratitude that we should all feel as Americans for this incredible advancement. I remember I was in Crete, and I was going through the ruins of, I believe it was an ancient Minoan palace of some kind. And the tour guide was like, can you feel that breeze? The way they constructed this in, I don't know, 1500 BC or something. I'm probably wrong. I forget when the ancient Minoans were. Very old. But the way they constructed it, it was almost like nature's air conditioning. Remember the guy said that. And I remember sitting there and sweating through my shirt and smelling like a Sasquatch and thinking, no, this is not air conditioning. You know, it's airflow, sure, but ancient air conditioning.

0: No. Sorry, the Minoans had a thing or two to learn. I love the ancient Greeks with their democracy stuff. That's very nice. Very nice, some people are saying. But definitely they had not figured out AC yet. AC is one of the great inventions of the modern era. I would not be able to last. People look at me, they're like, why aren't you more tan? I'm like, well, to be tan, you have to be in the sun, even if you are in Miami. And I do not really do that. I'm an indoor cat. I am here with you on the radio for hours a day in the prime hours of sunlight. And then sometimes I take a nap. I do most of my walks, which I try to get a good sturdy walk in every day, either at sundown or even at nighttime. So I would not last one season in South Florida without air conditioning. This is all a way of saying the science is settled on AC. It's amazing. It's a great thing. And you may, we were talking about Haiti and some other countries that are in rough shape before, you may, as an American, take for granted that pretty much everywhere you go in this big, beautiful country of ours, you basically have air conditioning at your disposal. If you go to a hotel, and I guess that's one of the few places where you'll see some motels where they will advertise like HBO and AC, because they've had the same sign up since like 1985. But generally speaking, you can just expect that there will be air conditioning there. And it is the fact that you listening to this, I wonder if any of you are going to claim that you don't have AC. That would be interesting to me, that you do not have air conditioning anywhere in your house. The fact that you listening to me, you can pretty much set exactly the temperature that you want your home to be. You can say, I'm really a 68.5 degrees when I'm sleeping kind of a guy. And the only challenge you have is that if you are like me, you may have a wife who sometimes is like a 93 degrees in the house person, and you don't know why. You don't know why, but you just walk around sweaty. And she's like, I still feel cold. Feel my hands. And I don't understand the science of this, but somehow her hands are cold, even though we are living in a fiery inferno. It makes no sense. There is science behind it. I just don't understand it. But this is my way of saying it's America's 250th. There is so much to be grateful for. The wealthiest country, the freest country, the most culturally prolific, the most technologically significant. And we are also the global leader in air conditioning for a country anywhere near our size. And you might think, Buck, why are you even talking about this? You know, there are people here in America, believe it or not, who like to hold up our European brothers and sisters as the model. They say, oh, we too should have a 20-hour work week. We too should have a 15-week paid vacation. You know, like this would be better for us. I spent a summer in Greece when I was in college. Let me tell you something. You know what they don't do in Greece? Work. They show up to the shop for like 2 hours, and then siesta is like 4 hours, and then maybe they show up for another hour or two. You know, the really industrious Greeks, they're here in America. They're operating like, you know, five restaurants. And the Greeks that stayed back in Greece, a lot of them, not really, let's just say they're not burning the olive oil candle at both ends. Now, what's going on in France? What's going on in Europe more broadly, but in France? They're losing it over there. This is real. They are having full-blown fistfights. They are swinging baguettes at each other over who's going to get the last air conditioner in Le department store. Okay? This has become a real thing because it's really hot over there. They're going through a real hot spell and people are freaking out. I wonder how much also social media plays into this too. Like, imagine you're a Frenchman and you've been sitting there and you're in your apartment and it's not just the stinky cheese that smells. You know, you're really getting that ripe odorousness from the armpits after. You know, there's like the healthy sweat in the armpits, and then there's the like, it's time to, and it's really getting pungent in there. And you're just, all you have to do is flip open Instagram And you have Americans who basically have indoor ski competitions happening in their homes here if they want. You know, we can set up a luge. I mean, I can make it as cold as I want in my apartment. Is my bill for electricity in Miami absolutely obscene? Yes. Could I probably build a small village on the other side of the world with the proceeds of my AC bill? Yes. But is it worth every penny? Of course it is. Of course it is. Now, you might ask, what's going on? France, believe it or not, is a global leader in nuclear power. The French have, it is a very advanced civilization, these French people. And they have, do they have nuclear subs? I think they do. I mean, they've got some really advanced military stuff. They definitely have nukes and they have nuclear power. And yet the AC thing, it's not that they lack the means or the technology. This is just like stubborn French guys named Francois refuse to admit that the cheeseburger eating pudgy fingered Americans have been right for the last 50 years. That's what's going on now. I can bring you evidence. I'll bring you the data of this. And now while I'm having fun with this, I want you to understand something, because there is really serious stuff going on here. They had 1,000 people die last week in France from heat illness. 1,000 people. That's a lot. Now, every season in Europe, the estimates are something like 50,000 people, 50,000 people die from overheating in their homes. Okay, I'm not saying somebody who's out running an ultra marathon in 100 degree weather die of overheating in their homes because they don't have air conditioning. So this is now why there are fistfights in Le department store. This is why people are starting to look at the like French, energy and environmental authorities. And they're saying, guys, like, what are we doing here? Let me just give you an example. These are some of the French officials who are quoted about why it is that the answer to this problem, they insist. How many Americans in your home, not out camping or something, how many Americans in their home died of heat stroke in the last month? We could look. I don't know. I don't think anybody, because everybody's got AC. AC adoption here in the home, at least maybe if you live in like Alaska, you know, you are an air conditioner if you live in Alaska, right? And the whole state's an air conditioner. I mean, there are some places where you might not really need it the same way. But depending on the season, maybe you kind of move around. Here are some of the people, the French people, who are saying, there is someone named Monique Barbeau, and she is the French Minister of Ecological Transition. Now, while the death toll is in the thousands already from this, she is saying, quote, obviously translated from French, "I am horrified by people who tell me, oh, but we can just install AC everywhere. You think that's going to prevent a forest fire or the death of animals? Widespread AC is only an emergency measure and not the adaptation to climate change that we need." I don't even know what that forest fire thing is. I don't really know which it was. You know, it sounded better maybe in the original French. But she just says, no, the answer, people are overheating and dying. The answer is not to make them stop overheat and dying. Jean-Luc Mélenchon, he is a leader in France as well. He says, "We can install air conditioning everywhere. It is a false solution that makes the problem worse, and it will only worsen the damage to the environment." You know, now you're starting to see where we're going here, right? There's a Green Party in France, which is powerful, and they say that AC is antisocial, wasteful and irresponsible. These people are saying this while old people are melting to death in their homes by the thousands, and they do not care. They think this is the cost of being a responsible citizen of the globe, that you cannot have air conditioning. They are fighting this. Obviously, it's an old technology, And the people are fine. This is what you're seeing. The people are finally turning on them. And I do believe that social media is a part of this now where people can just see, wait, why aren't there parts of America that are way hotter than any part of, you know, what they're going through in France? Why aren't there people dying all over America? Oh, because they just have this technology that, you know, deals with this. It's fascinating because it shows you a mass delusion of sorts that the solution is not the solution because some people have been told for a long time it's not the solution. They're not allowed to think this thing through. But it also shows you a lot of these people, it's true here with the socialists, it's true over there with the green communists, same thing. They are willing to put you through and your family through unbelievable suffering. This is what the French commies and the American commies have in common. You can suffer in the extreme for their vague notions of do-gooderism. You can have your grandma slowly die of heat stroke in her own home, and it's worth it, according to these loons, because of CO2 emissions. That is the mentality of the socialist. That is what Mom Donnie and all these others are trying to tell you is going to lead to great things. No, you are always just a bump in the road of their progress. And what feels nice and sweet and in the early days, free for everybody, oh, it's like commie Santa Claus. The bill always comes due, and no matter how high it is, they just want to make sure that bill is paid by you. That's all that really matters. But yeah, be grateful that you live in the AC paradise that you do this June 29th of 2026. Celebrate that on the 250th. All right, if you're a business owner, big or small, doesn't matter, you must have business insurance. 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
0: You're suddenly here. A lot of you, it turns out. Now, I know that nationwide, I think it's either 80 or 90% AC adoption. As I said in the beginning, there are some parts in the more northern reaches of this country where you would not have AC. I also want to point out, if you have a summer cabin on a lake in Michigan or Maine or something, yeah, of course you don't need AC there. But Year round. All right. Some of you, let's see. Here we go. Gloria in Spokane, Washington. Gloria, my geography is pretty good. Spokane, how long does it take you to drive to Canada?
10: Oh, maybe 2 hours.
0: Yeah. That's you're all. Up there. So you may not have AC, but the good news is you might have visits from polar bears. Tell us what's going on.
10: Well, Buck, why don't people talk about fans? People have used fans for years. They can move them around. There's inexpensive ones and more expensive ones, whatever you want. And I didn't live in a home until I was 69 years old that offered air conditioning.
0: But did you love it? Did you luxuriate in it?
10: Only when it becomes really, really hot. And I don't have to have a move a fan. I never really did. But in some areas, in this northwestern area, Idaho, Coeur d'Alene, Idaho, Spokane, if they've had an extremely hot summer, who wouldn't want a fan?
0: A fan is a nice halfway. I'll give you the fan is a nice kind of midway option, but I'm still don't take the AC out of my cold dead hand. Very cold, I might add. Art in Georgia wants to talk. What's Art? Georgia, buddy, I've spent time in Georgia. You're year-round in Georgia, no AC? Come on.
11: I'm 63 years old. I have never had an air conditioner in my home. It's currently, I just checked all my thermometers. My front porch in the shade is 98 degrees. Here in my bedroom, it is 86 degrees. I have a fan in the bedroom and a fan in the kitchen, and that is all I use. But you've got to understand, I was homeless for 34 years, so I have learned how to live without the modern amenities.
0: Wow. Okay, Art, yes. That's impressive. Thank you. I got nothing other than wow. Denise in Massachusetts. In Massachusetts, I went to college in Massachusetts. It's hot as heck in Massachusetts sometimes.
12: Am I on?
0: Yeah, you're on.
12: My daughter went to Amherst.
0: Oh, nice.
12: And I graduated with a master's, yeah. So I don't have it. I have 12 fans in my house.
0: Fans only.
12: Yeah. Well, in my parlor, I have the long crank-out windows, so I can't put an AC in there. There's no cross vent in my house. And so I would have to have three air conditioners for the bedrooms upstairs. So,
0: wow.
12: Yeah.
0: All right. Good on you. I'm impressed. I got to say, the fans that are first in my heart are all the fans listening to this show. That's right. We can all come together on that one. Womp, womp.
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15: It's 4 o'clock. I'm Dave Bull. 91 degrees, partly sunny skies, a heat index of 103 this afternoon. Here's what's trending on WHO. An extreme heat warning is now in effect until 10 p.m. on Wednesday. The heat wave across Iowa is part of a larger system.
16: The scorching temperatures are being described as a heat dome.
17: A large mass of unusually hot air that doesn't have any other air kind of mixing in and out of it. So it can induce prolonged heat waves over large areas.
16: National Weather Service meteorologist Jim Lee. The extreme heat is expected to continue all week and into the 4th of July. I'm Claire Burnett.
18: President Trump is signing an executive order giving drivers more rights to repair their own vehicle.
19: It's really common sense. If somebody wants to fix, some of these people are better mechanics than the mechanics in the shop.
18: The right to repair order gives independent repair shops and some home mechanics access to dealer-level diagnostic data and repair tools. The shiny, green, invasive Japanese beetles are about to hatch in Iowa.
20: So far, I haven't seen any either. So the timing, they tend to be out in late June into July, and we should start to see them coming out sometime soon.
18: Zach Shum, entomologist with Iowa State University, he says beetle traps don't work. They just attract more beetles.
20: That's actually true. You will attract a lot of beetles. The attractant in those traps actually goes to quite a wide range, and you can just bring in more beetles from far away. So the long-running joke is that if you want to put up a Japanese beetle trap, put them in your neighbor's yard rather than in your yard.
18: Japanese beetles attack ornamental plants, fruit trees, and vegetables, eating their leaves and flowers. 402 at News Radio 1040 WHO. Traffic, weather, and Simon Conway next.
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18: 91 degrees and partly sunny in Des Moines. I'm Dave Bull. Our next update at 4:30. Breaking news and severe weather as it happens. 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
2: All across the great state of Iowa, it is the Simon Conway Show, 4:08 on this Monday, June 29th, kicking off a brand new week together. And in the state today, well, the FBI director, Kash Patel, was here. Been on this show many times, but he didn't have time for us today. But he was hanging out with the Attorney General, and she is in studio with us as well. How you doing, General Byrd?
3: Good. It's a little
2: hot out
3: there.
2: Give you a proper title.
3: Well, you can call me Brenna too. That works.
2: I know. Yeah, I know. It's weird. You know, with titles and people who become friends. I'm really weird about titles anyway. So anyway, what was he doing here? What are you guys up to?
3: Well, we asked him to come in and have a meeting with our law enforcement, all kinds of law enforcement leaders, whether it's a police chief, a sheriff, state leaders, federal leaders, small towns, big towns, you name it, so we could talk about some of the issues and how we can work together with the FBI and how the FBI can help us with some of our important cases that we're working on.
2: Okay, so he came and he addressed those who, can you tell us who was there, who was in the room?
3: Oh yeah, you know, police chiefs and sheriffs from all over the state, so okay. And then leaders from the law enforcement organizations. We probably had, gosh, over 100 people there.
2: Oh, wow.
3: Who were there. It was a big group. And so talked about human trafficking. Of course, that's something that we work on and care a lot about. And that really helps to have the FBI helping with that. And then also some of the scams and the scam centers that are in Southeast Asia and what the FBI is doing to try to shut those down to interrupt the scammers who are stealing our money.
2: I got a great one today. I got I think it was a text message. No, it may be email. And Apple were very concerned that someone in California had used my account and spent money, and they wanted me to confirm whether or not, you know, I had actually authorized that. And they're so worried about it, they sent it to me from a Hotmail account in Germany.
3: That's right. And all they need is your username and password and other important information, right?
2: Who knew Apple would be using Hotmail?
3: Right. Exactly.
2: So you've got to pay attention. I mean, really, you've got to pay attention. It just made me laugh. But then I thought, okay, they send 100,000 of these out and people are doing what they're being told to do because they're not paying attention to where it's from and everything else, right? They're just not.
3: They're not. And then some of these scammers are pretty sophisticated too. So they can catch people who would otherwise be very careful about checking to see where it's from just by kind of sneaking in and building a friendship, and then the money comes later.
2: Okay. You didn't really have to check too far. See if I can find it and you'll see why. Because it's very unsophisticated. I mean, really very, very unsophisticated. So I will see if I can find that for you, because as I say, it's kind of funny. But so we had that happen today. And then there's stuff like almost weekly. I put one up on my social media last week as well. And I don't know if I'm just really good at spotting them or they're really just bad.
3: Well, it's a little bit of both, right? You're attuned, you know what to look for, and once somebody knows the red flags to look for, you'll start to see that in more and more places. Where it gets really tricky is where they start to impersonate your local power company or bank. You've probably seen lots of messages from various banks or various companies.
2: Yep.
3: But when it's yours, or somebody calls you and said, hey, we didn't get your payment, I don't want to shut off your electricity, I wanted to give you a call, what can we do to help you? There's some people that in that moment will panic a little bit, worry they haven't made the payment, and not check, not pause. So that pause is really important.
2: They're never going to call you. That's the other thing.
3: Well, sometimes they do, though. We have them calling, too. So,
2: I meant your bank is not going to call you like that and say, money now.
3: Right. Your bank will not do it that way. Absolutely. Absolutely. Scammer sure will.
2: Yeah. So. All right. And remind me to show you something about, you mentioned human trafficking. I was in Florida not that long ago, and I saw something, and I'm like, man, we need this. It's not that complicated, but it really, I think, is a really good thing. For us to get. He was not here very long. Did he get questions?
3: Were they
2: a Q&A?
3: We had some Q&A time, so we had county attorneys there, prosecutors, we had police chiefs, we had sheriffs and others, and they had some questions. Some of the things we talked about, of course, with methamphetamine and fentanyl, and what we're doing there to stop that. We also spent a lot of time talking about human trafficking and how we can work together to stop those transnational organizations that are engaged in human trafficking. And then one of the good things he talked about, too, was all the ways that he's cut red tape in the FBI. And one of the big benefits for that, it means that a local law enforcement person who wants to go to the FBI Academy, that's something that after they've already been an officer for quite a long time, it's really a great leadership tool. There's a special academy mm-hmm. they can go to for 10 weeks. He opened up more spots and took away some of that red tape so that it would be easier for Iowa leaders to get into the academy.
2: So. That's really very cool.
3: Yeah.
2: Okay, so that's good as well. All right, so very important to get someone like him here. Did he talk about the room, the kind of hidden room and the burn bags they found?
3: No, he didn't talk about that one.
2: Oh,
3: sorry.
2: Man,
3: sorry,
2: nobody Simon. Asked him.
3: No, I guess that question got left off the list.
2: Wow.
3: So,
2: oh, there was a list?
3: Yeah. Well, yeah, we had a whole list of topics we were going through. So,
2: okay.
3: Yeah.
2: Man,
3: no.
2: I want to know about how they found the secret room. It was full of burn bags.
3: Yeah. No, I don't know that story. Can't help you there. So we were probably more focused on some of the current crimes we've been working on. I think a lot of the questions really did focus on that. And and it was very encouraging. Another thing they talked about was how local law enforcement can come out to the FBI office for a few months, and it helps the FBI learn how to better work with local partners because they see what we're doing, how we do things, and it makes a big difference. So hopefully some of the folks in that room, a few of them, can come out and represent Iowa law enforcement so that we can work together with the FBI and help fight violent crime.
2: If we are to believe crime dramas, then jurisdictionally challenged people are in the FBI and local detective bureaus.
3: Yeah,
2: they
3: I
2: don't
3: gotta
2: like
3: say,
2: each other.
3: I still haven't ever seen the feds and the locals ever fighting over a body. I think that's only on TV that okay. happens. We try to work together as best we can, and sometimes it's best if a case goes federal, because if you think about drug trafficking, human trafficking, those will cross state lines. And so if it's a Midwest trafficking activity that's going on, we want to make sure that we're getting all the traffickers, if they're in Nebraska or Missouri or Illinois, wherever they might be. We want to make sure that no stone is unturned, and that when we do it, we're rescuing all of the trafficking victims, that we are making sure we're getting all of the traffickers and bringing them to justice.
2: Okay, so one of the things, one of the most visible things that you will find in terms of combating trafficking is actually in the bathrooms at the airports.
3: Mm-hmm.
2: But the stickers that are put on the inside of the doors are ripped off very frequently, which is what I want to show you. I was in Florida. This is sturdy plastic right here. It's 2 feet high, and it's everywhere. It's inside the stalls. It's next to the sinks. I don't know what they cost, but they're very effective.
3: Well, that's smart to have something that can't be defaced or removed in any way.
2: Right.
3: That's a good
2: way to do it. You're defacing it, you're defacing it in front of other people.
3: That's right. Get in trouble for that.
2: Yeah.
3: So, yeah. Well, I think this is a great idea. What is it made out of then?
2: I don't know. It's some plastic thing. That's Orlando Sanford Airport. So, call them.
3: Yeah, good idea.
2: They'll
3: That's
2: tell
3: a good
2: you.
3: One. Yeah.
2: And if you're wondering what we're talking about, look, you managed to get onto my grandson with the mullet.
3: Oh, that is the cutest mullet
2: I don't know how
3: ever.
2: You did that,
3: yeah.
2: but you did. Those things are, here we go. They're really good. And if you're listening right now, it says, help stop human trafficking. And then there's a Florida phone number, report suspicious activity in Florida. And it's essentially exactly the same thing that you have, and it's also in Spanish.
3: Mm-hmm.
2: But it's, it's 1, 2, 3, 4. It's 2 feet high.
3: Yeah.
2: It's in white and yellow on black. It's 2 feet high, about a foot wide. And there's two of them next to each other side by side, one in English, one in Spanish. And you can't deface those.
3: Yeah, I think that's a great idea. That's good. You want to get the word out.
2: All right, there you go. Well, now you know. Orlando Sanford International Airport.
3: All right, we'll take a look.
2: They'll tell
3: you. Yeah.
2: Brenna Bird, our Attorney General, thank you very much for coming in today. We really appreciate it.
3: You bet. It's good
2: to
3: be here.
2: How did you get cash? You just call the FBI and say, hey.
3: Well, I knew him before he was appointed FBI director.
2: Me too.
3: And so I asked him, I said, We would love to have you come to Iowa to meet with law enforcement. We had a big meeting out in Omaha a while back at the big office there, and I just said, would you possibly come and just meet with all of our law enforcement leaders? And he came. It was great, because you can just see the level of how people work together in Iowa to solve things, and it was wonderful.
2: All right, there you go. Well, thank you very much for coming in today. We appreciate it. It is 4:17. We will take a quick time out right now, and then we will continue the conversation straight ahead. We're all across the great state of Iowa. This is the Simon Conway Show.

0: across the great state of Iowa. It is the Simon Conway Show. You are very welcome in. It is 4:22. Appropriately, it is the International Day of the Tropics. I'm surprised our news department isn't reporting that on the basis that it is feeling a bit like the tropics outside right now, which is bringing me to my next point. First of all, check on people who are older, who maybe live on their own. You need to check on them. You need to check on them, particularly if you think they don't have money for air conditioning. And maybe you need to get them out of that house and get them somewhere cooler. So check on your neighbors. You need to make sure none of your neighbors have a dog chained up outside. And if they are leaving their dogs outside, you need to make sure that the dogs have shelter and water. And under no circumstances on a day like today, with a heat index of 109, I believe. Give me a thumbs up, Dave. Is that right? 109 heat index? Yep. Okay, so we're in the 90s. Heat index is 109. Oh, 103 right now. Okay, 103 right now. It really doesn't matter if you leave your dog in your car or your kid in your car. The cracking of the window does nothing. Nothing, okay? And unless you leave your car running, and it will turn itself off if you do that for too long, you are literally, they're going to die. The dog's going to die. The kid's going to die. Do not do this under any circumstances. If you're worried that you might forget your kid, I freely confess I have no idea how that ever happens. You know, I'm told there are psychological reasons. Okay, I got your answer. If you think that is even a remote possibility for you, okay, take one shoe off and stick it in the back. Next to the kid slash dog. Just take one shoe off. You're going to remember who's in the back the second you step out of your vehicle. That is the best solution. I've heard, if you leave your phone in the back, you won't forget that. You might forget your kid, but you won't forget your phone. I actually don't believe that. If your brain is that focused on whatever it is that you could forget your kid, you could easily forget your phone. And by the way, I have never left a kid in my car. But I have been like, where is my phone after I got home, right? And I have found it in my car. So I have often left my phone in my car, in the front, but I have never left a kid in a car. As I say, if you think that's remotely possible, take a shoe off. Put the shoe in the back of the car next to the kid slash pet. There is no possible way that you can forget it. Okay? So those things are all very, very, very, very, very important on this International Day of the Tropics. It is very important that you keep those things in mind. All right. By the way, apologies for my voice. I'm not really sure what's going on. It's a little scratchy, and that's okay. And I feel like I need to clear my throat, but when I do, nothing changes. I promise you, nothing changes. It's so weird. So anyway, apologies for my voice. No idea what's going on, but all we need it to do is keep going for another 2.5 hours and we'll be good, right? Plenty going on today. Rob Sand is going to join us live in studio. We're looking forward to that. We are going to be talking to the United States Department of State about the United States response to the absolutely appalling tragedy that took place in Venezuela and, frankly, is still going on, right? So that is happening today as well. Also today, we are loaded for bear, as we very often are. Also today, we will be talking about the decisions at the Supreme Court of the United States today. Mixed bag for the president. Some seem very odd, very odd decisions. Others, you can say, okay, I can see how they got there. If you're Zohan Mamdani, though, apparently you don't need to obey the Supreme Court. You are just going to ignore them. As mayor of New York, I think that comes with that power. The question is, if he ignores them, what's going to happen? He's particularly referring to immigration enforcement. So if he is going to ignore the Supreme Court decision, what happens next? What happens next? It's really important that we get an answer to that, right? That's what I want to know. So we'll see what happens with regards to Zohan Mamdani as well. But he has been very clear. He intends, fully intends, to ignore the Supreme Court. It's very, very strange. Anyway, that's pretty much where we are. The table has been set. By the way, it's also camera day. Camera day. Who has real cameras with film anymore? Dave, I'm suspecting if anyone does, you do. No. The typewriter man does not have a film camera. What the heck? Dang. He needs one. We should start a camera collection, maybe.
1: Do Polaroids count? Because we have one of those.
0: No. Because it's modern.
1: It's film.
0: It's modern.
1: Ask any of our kids if a Polaroid is modern, and they'll tell you no, because that's what mom had when she was a kid.
0: No, what you had when you were a kid and what I had when I was a kid was way better than
1: Our cameras didn't
0: have.
1: Wind up.
0: Well, they're way better than what these kids have, right? Hey, come on, this little teeny tiny picture. We used to get full-size photographs in color, by the way. Just saying.
1: Okay. Anyway, you want to tell them to get off your lawn now, too?
0: Yes. Get off my lawn immediately. I'm going to pause now for some news, and then we're going to have a kind of weird bottom of the hour, because after the weird bottom of the hour, we are going to be talking to Rob Sand. And so we have a strange timing thing about to happen, but that's okay. We've dealt with that before. Anyway, it is coming up to 4:30, and that means it is time for Dave Ball. Who does not have a camera collection, but who knows? That might happen before the week is out. This is the Simon Conway Show.

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1: It's 4:30.

Republican candidate for governor on tomorrow. We have the Democrat candidate for governor on today. In fact, he is coming up straight ahead. Also today, we'll be talking to the U.S. State Department about what happened, the awful thing that happened in Venezuela, and plenty of other things as well, not least of which will be what happened at the Supreme Court today and what might happen at the Supreme Court tomorrow. All that is about to kick off. We'll take a very fast turnaround timeout, and then we'll get on with it. This is the Simon Conway Show.

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13: The knockout stage of the World Cup is well underway as round of 32 action rolls on. Five-time champ Brazil survives a scare from Japan to start the day.
14: Oh, and here's a chance. Martinelli! Brazil have won it! They've stolen it right at the death!
13: Gabriel Martinelli scores 5 minutes into stoppage time to give Brazil the 2-1 win and send them to the round of 16.
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16: The heat continues. An extreme heat warning has been extended until Wednesday night. Tonight, some clouds and windy conditions, low 78. Mostly sunny Tuesday, high 95. Heat index values of up to 107 are expected. That's your forecast. I'm Elaine Lee Irvin with News Radio 1040 WHO.
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13: across the great state of Iowa. It is the Simon Conway Show. You're very welcome, as is the Democrat candidate for governor, whose microphone needs to be on, Rob Sand. There we go. How you doing, sir?
17: Better with the microphone on. Thank you.
13: Yes, it's good. It's good to see you. Always good to see you. I want to start here because, you know, throughout the months leading up to all this, now we have two candidates from the two main parties. One of you is going to be governor. I think that's clear to everybody watching. It's like you want to be positive. It's not Democrat or Republican. It's what's best for Iowa. Man, you came out the gate negative as all. Right? You did.
17: Factual, though.
13: Well, he would deny that, you know, and he's on tomorrow, so he'll get the opportunity to answer you.
17: We are using records that don't lie and his own words.
13: Okay.
17: Now, I do think it's important to not lie about your opponent. I think it's important not to exaggerate claims. Mm-hmm. We're not doing those things. Meanwhile, he's running an ad that is so manipulative that the TV station, when they saw their own clips, literally made another news piece being like, you may have seen this ad. Mm-hmm. It's taking all the things we said out of context.
13: Well, we're going to talk to him about
17: sure
13: that negativity as well. But you sure did say you wanted a positive campaign on the issues. The first thing you did is you went after him for something he would say is not really true.
17: I have always talked mm-hmm factually about my opponents.
13: Okay.
17: And I will continue to do that.
13: All right. Well, we wanted to talk about it. The other thing I was surprised at, to be honest, I've got to be honest with you, because you said, I'm not really a Democrat. You've said that to me a bunch of times on the air. Why didn't you pick a Republican to run with you? Wouldn't that have been the unity ticket that would have been unstoppable?
17: We thought about it. It is hard to find folks across the divide where you have agreement on some of the fundamental issues that do make the divide. And at the end of the day, I picked a guy who is a bridge builder. Dave Mulbauer gets elected as a county supervisor. He's won twice in Crawford County. Mm-hmm. That's a county that has gone 75% for Donald Trump. Mm-hmm. Dave Mulbauer sees past that. He listens to people. He knows how to make things work. And he's a bridge builder to people that are not in his own party. And I think that's...
13: Okay.
17: It's not the same thing as someone that's outside of your political party, but it is someone who still, at the end of the day, works on bringing people together.
13: All right. Again, I see a lot of negativity in a lot of what you're saying. Iowa's the worst at this. We're 48th at that. I'm not seeing anything positive about our state. Is our state that
17: you know
13: bad?
17: You know what's funny? Have you ever come to one of my town halls?
13: No, I don't do that.
17: Okay.
13: Well, I don't show up, because if I show up, people making assumptions.
17: You could say right now, I'm only coming because out of curiosity. Right. We get plenty of people who come. We don't We don't require people to sign a support mm-hmm card. I just got asked by a reporter who was at three of our town halls today, you don't talk a lot about your opponent in your town halls. Why is that? And I said, well, there's a lot of stuff that I do believe in that I want to talk about in terms of what I think we can accomplish if I win.
13: Okay. So, are you going to have to raise taxes to do some of those?
17: I don't think so. There's a lot of stuff that I want to do that is free, right? A huge centerpiece of our campaign is accountability focused. Now, my guess is that you and I disagree on this. I do think that we should treat cannabis the way we treat alcohol in Iowa. And so, do you call that a tax increase, or do you just call that a different source of revenue?
13: I think it changes the place. So, we have a daughter. Our youngest one, she's in college now, in college. She's playing basketball. But before that, she was on a traveling basketball team. Mm-hmm. And the places we went where they have done what you want to do.
17: Well, no, hold on. Because I don't want to have public consumption.
13: Uh-huh.
17: There are people who don't like this idea for many reasonable reasons.
13: Right.
17: They don't want to smell it. I agree.
13: I promise you, every time we got out the car at the hotel when we arrived at the new city, that is all we could
17: smell. Because nobody has a ban on public consumption.
13: Mm-hmm.
17: When I say we should treat it like alcohol, I mean that pretty precisely.
13: Okay.
17: We should regulate it. We should have age limits on who can have it. You shouldn't have public consumption, and it shouldn't be marketed to kids in a way that's attractive to
13: kids.
17: Well,
13: we have public consumption of alcohol. In fact, they're just going to start selling it at Iowa State.
17: In booze. Certain places.
13: Booze.
17: Yeah, I mean, you're not going to be doing this in a sports arena. You know, you can't be doing it.
18: How are you going to stop that though? Once you cross that legalization thing, you're asking a lot from law enforcement.
17: I don't think we are. You're right, tickets.
18: All right. Well,
17: yeah. I think we're asking.
18: I don't like it. I don't like it, and I don't like smelling it. And I promise you, every single place we went where they'd legalized it, or, I'm using my air quotes, was awful.
17: I would like to hear the plan from anybody who's been making decisions in the Capitol building for how we're going to fix our $1.3 billion annual budget deficit.
18: All right. Okay. Well, of course, they would argue with you that that doesn't actually exist.
17: I'm aware of that argument.
18: Right.
17: It's
18: okay.
17: Dishonest.
18: So, well, one of you's here's the thing. For us in the middle here, out here, trying to listen to who maybe we might want to vote for, one of you's clearly lying.
17: Well, let me be abundantly clear.
18: That has to be the
17: truism. Let me be abundantly clear. Mm-hmm. We have a $1.3 billion annual budget deficit. Mm-hmm. We have a surplus that we are presently using to cover that deficit. That surplus will disappear very soon, maybe a year and a half, maybe 3 years. It depends on how the economy does. When it is gone, it will be gone. And there is no plan from anyone that I have heard of on how to address that issue or to make sure that we don't hit zero. Because the idea of a rainy day account is that you have some money for a rainy day.
18: Is your answer pot?
17: That's one piece of a many piece answer.
18: How much will that raise?
17: We shouldn't do, that'll get us a couple hundred million dollars.
18: Okay.
17: Another couple hundred million if we end the sales tax exemption for equipment that is sold for data centers.
18: Okay.
17: Why would we do that?
18: Yeah.
17: Well, why are the richest companies in America not paying sales tax when they're putting stuff in their data centers in
18: Iowa? Do we not want these data centers in our state?
17: We want them if they are contributing to our state.
18: Mm-hmm. Are they not contributing by employing people?
17: Not enough.
18: So you need them to employ more people?
17: Well, they don't deserve a sales tax exemption.
18: Okay.
17: And
18: who
17: I
18: does?
17: Think they need to be... I think that's a different conversation.
18: Every state in the union does this.
17: I don't think they all do it.
18: None of them would do it.
17: I don't think.
18: Oh, no. They do, Rob. There's like, hey, come to our state.
17: You're telling
18: open
17: me 50
18: your,
17: of 50. Wait, four data centers? You're telling
18: no,
17: me 50
18: no, no,
17: of 50.
18: I'm talking about across the board companies.
17: Yeah. Okay,
18: come to our
17: sure.
18: state. If you come to our state, we're going to give you A, B, C, D, and E.
17: Yeah.
18: Right? In fact, Des Moines just did that with a soccer stadium literally today. 16 million. We're going to give you a grant of 16 million so you can pay us your lease money. I'm trying to get my head around that.
17: Here's what I'm comfortable saying. Because we talked about balancing the budget. That's how we got here. Mm-hmm. I'd like to stay on that.
18: Mm-hmm.
17: If we treat cannabis the way we treat alcohol, if we end that sales tax exemption for data centers, if we quit providing hundreds of millions of dollars to pay the wealthiest Iowans to send their kids to private school, that would get us at least about half the way there for where we need to get to.
18: So the last thing you did, that's a political point, because there's some very poor people that have taken advantage of the school voucher system.
17: I haven't. What I have said is that we should put an income limit on it.
18: Okay.
17: We should have audits for how the money gets spent.
18: Right.
17: And in addition to that, if you take public money, you should take the public. I'm going to be working with the
18: Republican.
17: These are
18: public schools then. You and I have had this conversation before.
17: No, they're not.
18: You
17: want to
18: control the curriculum.
17: The word curriculum did not come out of my mouth, Simon.
18: So you, but
17: I understand
18: that people want
17: a different curriculum. I understand that that's why they choose
18: them. You want to
17: oversee
18: what they're teaching.
17: I didn't say that.
18: Okay. So what do you want to do? What public
17: I want accountability for public money.
18: What?
17: Public oversight of public money.
18: Okay. So just the money.
17: That's what I'm
18: talking
17: about.
18: That's the only thing you want to look at
17: is
18: the money.
17: That's all I've been talking about.
18: All right, but it's a talking point because you just said, richest Iowans, we should stop doing this.
17: Yes.
18: But what you didn't say...
17: What's the position?
18: But what you didn't say is we're going to income test it. What's the income limit?
17: What they had in the first year.
18: Okay.
17: Whatever that was. I think it was poverty level.
18: Okay. So the only people that get vouchers are people who are at poverty level.
17: Whatever it was in the first year.
18: Okay.
17: It was what the Republican legislature said.
18: What about the middle class like me? I would need help to send my kids to private school.
17: So here we are.
18: Mm-hmm.
17: You and I are having this conversation.
18: Mm-hmm.
17: If I am elected, I'm not the dictator of the state of Iowa.
18: No, I know.
17: I'll be working with a Republican legislature.
18: Sure.
17: I am proposing that we put income limits back on the program that we used to have.
18: But you can't tell me what.
17: Am I going to be the dictator?
18: Well, but you must have a plan. You must say, hey, legislator.
17: I just told you what my starting point is. I just told you what my starting point is.
18: So poverty level.
17: If you're below poverty level.
18: Uh-huh.
17: Well, what I said specifically was whatever it was in the first year of the program.
18: Okay. So my kids wouldn't get it if I had kids that I wanted to send to private school.
17: Maybe not.
18: Mm. Okay. Middle class. Hit again. Yeah, I'm sorry, man. That's what
17: you
18: it
17: think,
18: amounts
17: if
18: to.
17: If you think taking a handout mm-hmm. away from the wealthiest Iowans is somehow going to be...
18: I don't regard it as a handout.
17: Well, you can call it what you want.
18: The money follows the kid.
17: We are subsidizing.
18: Right?
17: We are subsidizing. No, mm-hmm. it doesn't follow the kid. This is one of the biggest fictions by the people okay. who support the program.
18: Okay.
17: Because they don't want school choice unless it means the schools choose the student. If you want school choice, then the schools should have to say to the student, yes, you can come here just the same way a public school does.
18: But then you are changing the dynamic in the school.
17: Well... You want school choice, don't you?
18: I do want school choice. I want parents then. To be able to pick the school they want to send their kids to.
17: Well, then private schools shouldn't be able to tell students, you can't come here.
18: But they've always said
17: if they're
18: said
17: taking
18: no.
17: public money.
18: They've
17: well, now they're no. taking public money.
18: Yeah, but that's it's the same money following the kid. But anyway, we'll move on from that.
17: All right.
18: You are running a campaign where you want everybody to believe you're a moderate.
17: I'm running as myself.
18: Yeah. Okay. But that's the reality. You want everybody to think you're in the middle. You're. I mean, look, they just elected some actual communists in New York. Right? You're not that, right?
17: I'm not that.
18: You're not that.
17: I am proud to have put people in prison, Simon. Mm-hmm. I put them there because they belong there.
18: Right. Okay. So I'm.
17: I also put people in prison in a treatment facility after their prison term ended. Because they belong there.
18: I am confused as to how you can do that and then campaign or do fundraisers with Virginia's governor because she did the same thing. She said, I'm a moderate. You can vote for me. You can be relaxed. And
17: Simon.
18: She comes in and she's like doing gun control laws and all kinds of stuff. Right? She is. She is absolutely far left.
17: Which party controls the Virginia legislature?
18: She is far left.
17: Which party controls the Virginia legislature?
18: This is what she's trying to do. Right?
17: She's not a dictator. Which party controls the Virginia legislature?
18: Right. Okay. Republicans do.
17: No. Democrats.
18: Uh-huh.
17: She is doing all of this because it's one-party
18: uh-huh.
17: control.
18: I know.
17: Which is what I'm advocating against.
18: But she said she wasn't going to do that.
17: I am not her.
18: Okay.
17: I am me.
18: So why are you campaigning with somebody who lied to her people? She did. She said, I'm a moderate.
17: Simon.
18: She's not governing as a moderate.
17: Simon.
18: Yeah.
17: At 100 public town halls last uh-huh. year.
18: Yeah.
17: And at 100 public town halls this year.
18: Yep.
17: I have said,
18: mm-hmm.
17: one-party control is bad.
18: Yes.
17: Okay?
18: Yes.
17: I can't tell you about why what's happening in another state. I don't think that any of us have a clear picture from here in Iowa of what's happening in another particular state. I always tell people, if you think that the answer mm-hmm. is to give the other party total control, please visit California or New York. There you will find problems.
18: Okay.
17: If I win this election, I'm working with a Republican legislature. That is what we had up until the last 10 years. For 30 of the first 34 years of my life.
18: Right.
17: We also sent a split delegation to the U.S. Senate, Tom Harkin and Chuck Grassley.
18: Mm-hmm.
17: It forced elected officials from Iowa to work together. That is what we will get if I am elected.
18: Okay. All right. Well, it still doesn't explain why you're working with somebody who clearly lied to her people. Would you campaign with the mayor of New York?
17: No, I would not.
18: That's a no. Okay. Well, that's a solid answer. That's good. Will you, if you were to become governor and had the power, would you authorize our law enforcement to cooperate with ICE?
17: If it's the right thing to do, sure.
18: What does that mean?
17: I don't want people with a criminal record here.
18: Okay.
17: I don't want people who have committed acts of violence here.
18: Okay. But if you just break the law by breaking into the country, you can stay?
17: My attitude on that is there's got to be, you got to take your medicine somehow. That could be, and this is a federal question, right? Maybe it's a fine. There's got to be some level of accountability for it. But
18: okay.
17: Let's look at this kid from West, I think it was West Liberty, maybe it was North Liberty. His dad brought him here when he was 12.
18: Mm-hmm.
17: He's working road construction, no criminal record. They deported him. We got a lot of work in the state of Iowa. If you are here,
18: you are
17: paying your taxes.
18: What do you say to people like me who stood in line, who came in the front door, who paid all the fees, and you're just going to let this guy come in who broke into our country and stay?
17: I just said what I would say. There has to be accountability for
18: it. All right. My music's playing. You can't hear it, so out the website because we don't want any candidate not to get to do that.
17: RobSand.com.
18: Not complicated. RobSand.com. All right. I enjoyed that conversation. We're going to have a similar one tomorrow with the candidate from the Republican Party. What do you make of that? This is the Simon Conway Show.
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23: It's 5 o'clock. I'm Dave Bull. 91 degrees, partly cloudy in Des Moines, breezy conditions, a heat index of 102. Here's what's trending on WHO. The National Weather Service is extending the extreme heat warning until Wednesday at 10 p.m., but the heat wave itself could last through the 4th of July.
24: Of course, that's being several days out. It still looks like we'll be under the influence of that system and quite warm. At this time, we're looking for highs, depending on where you are in Iowa, generally in the lower 90s, perhaps upper 80s in northern Iowa, and still quite humid, which will make it feel worse. So it is going to be quite warm. Maybe, if we're lucky, not quite as warm as today and tomorrow.
23: National Weather Service meteorologist Jim Lee, he says the heat could break late this weekend or early next week if the weather patterns hold. Iowa corn doesn't just feed people, it also helps fuel humidity.
25: It's called corn sweat, or its scientific name, evapotranspiration. The National Weather Service says Iowa's cornfields can release up to 56 billion gallons of water vapor into the atmosphere each day. Plants draw water from the soil, pull it up through the stalk, and release it as vapor through tiny spores on their leaves. That can add 5 to 10 degrees to an already hot day. I'm Sarah Walters.
23: Evapotranspiration can also push the heat index to values of 110 degrees or higher. A new study finds hiring accelerated and salaries went up in Des Moines in the first quarter of this year, but not enough to get ahead of inflation.
26: What we see in the salary ranges is that compared to last year, it's around $2,000 of an increase, which is low compared to how high prices of groceries are increasing in Des Moines.
23: Ricardo Meneses, data analyst with JobLeads.com, the average salary in Des Moines in Q1 of 2026 was just under $67,000 a year, roughly 3% higher from the fourth quarter of last year. We have more online at WHOradio.com/news. New polling shows there is bipartisan support for tighter regulation on AI.
27: An Artificial Intelligence Policy Institute poll shows that 68% of respondents said they would be in favor of the government making a formal review process for the most advanced AI models before they can be widely released. When looking along party lines, 64% of Republicans, 76% of Democrats, and 63% of independents back the formal review process. The findings come as efforts to restrict data center construction have gained steam at the state and local level. I'm Matt Mattinson.
23: At 5:02, checking your money on News Radio 1040 WHO, Wall Street is closing higher with the Dow Jones Industrial Average finishing above 52,000 for the first time.
0: A tech rebound along with a pause in hostilities between the U.S. and Iran boosted stocks to start the holiday shortened trading week. Markets will be closed Friday for Independence Day. At the closing bell, the Dow Jones gained 306 points, the S&P 500 up 86, and the NASDAQ climbed 522. With your market recap, I'm Lizzie Radabali.
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16: Heat continues. An extreme heat warning has been extended until Wednesday night. Tonight, some clouds and windy conditions, low 78. Mostly sunny Tuesday, high 95. Heat index values of up to 107 are expected. That's your forecast. 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
6: If we forget what we did, we won't know who we are. 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More attention to American history and a greater emphasis on civic ritual. And let me offer lesson number one about America. All great change in America begins at the dinner table. So tomorrow night in the kitchen,
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29: We must realize that no arsenal or no weapon in the arsenals of the world is so formidable as the will and moral courage of free men and women. 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Let that be understood by those who practice terrorism and prey upon their neighbors. As for the enemies of freedom, those who are potential adversaries, they will be reminded that peace is the highest aspiration of the American people. We will negotiate for it. sacrifice for it. We will not surrender for it, now or ever. We are Americans.
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23: 91 degrees, partly cloudy and breezy in Des Moines. 88 degrees, partly sunny in Marshalltown. I'm Dave Bull. 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Breaking news and severe weather as it happens on Des Moines News, Weather and Traffic Station, News Radio 1040 WHO.
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2: That means if you're any good at math, this is the final week, right? So you have five more chances on my show, starting with this first one. All you have to do appropriately is take the word America, not America, America. 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Enter it where it's obvious. Sit back. Wait for the phone to ring. If it rings, pick it up. And if it's us, well, you won $2,500. It is that simple. America, do it right now and good luck. All right, talking of America, coming up on Thursday, really, which I regard as the true birthday of America, is July 2nd. I've had it explained to me like this. Maybe Lee Habib can help me out from Our American Stories. We decided we were independent on July 2, but we waited to let the states know that we were going to do that, and then we declared it on July 4th. Have I got that about right, Lee Habib?
3: I think you've got that exactly right, and your audience is going, why is Simon teasing us like this? But it's true, and it's accurate, and so we want to do both.
2: Yes.
3: And we're able to entertain and inform people at the same time.
2: It's fantastic. I absolutely love doing that. So many stories leading up to July 4th about our birthday. I know you are a religious man. It's hard to look at what happened and not see the hand of God, isn't it?
3: No, I mean, it's impossible, actually. A couple of facts that people need to know. Up until the early 18th century, a lot of Americans, and even into the mid-1730s and 40s, a lot of Americans, because they were religious, thought, who are we to break the law? The British are, we don't like it, but, you know, we're Christians and, you know, render unto Caesar's what is Caesar's and God's what God's. So there was an obedience thing that was happening. And there was a guy named Mayhew who delivered some sermons that rocked congregations. And he basically said, look, you render unto Caesar's what is Caesar's, but not if Caesar's not in comportment with God. In other words, you owe your first allegiance to Jesus and not to the king. The king is not God. God is God. And then in comes the pastor and, of course, the printer. And we're talking about Ben Franklin and Whitfield. And by the way, there was a terrific movie, The Great Awakening. I urge everyone listening to rent it on Amazon for $5. It's the story of Ben Franklin, a deist, falling in love with one of the most amazing preachers who set up, in the end, this divine appointment for the Declaration. And 50 years to the day of July 4th, John Adams and Thomas Jefferson died on the same day, And almost everybody, all of the founders who were left living, said, now that isn't divine providence. Nothing is.
2: Right. I mean, it is a remarkable thing, isn't it? We also, while we're talking about books, we have to talk about Thomas Paine and common sense, don't we?
3: Oh, we have to. Thomas Paine and the second pamphlet, The American Crisis. We got to remember, the first one comes out to stir people up and get the Declaration signed. But the next one comes out to get these are the times the try men's soul is the start of American Crisis. And that is a call to arms, because we're now independent. Now we got to fight. George Washington used American Crisis to great extent. He read from American Crisis to his troops on the front line. And so the writing of Thomas Paine, who ended up becoming a sort of crazy person and living and thinking more along the lines of the French Revolution, which is chaos, as opposed to our more conservative revolutionaries, because that's the thing about our revolutionaries. They didn't want to topple over family. They didn't want to topple over God. they didn't even want to topple over all of the good ideas from the British, like property rights and a legislature. They just wanted to get rid of a king, do separation of powers, and do a lot of cool stuff. Payne ended up being a crazy person,
4: yes,
3: pretty much almost living in exile. But his writing at that time, to your credit, Simon, you are dead right, 250,000 copies of each. And this changed America. His writing helped, again, another divine appointment, God using another human being to play a part in this divine plan.
4: Still available today. You can go get copies,
3: yes,
4: of them today, which is actually,
3: right,
4: quite remarkable when you think about it. Okay, look, we could not, I do not believe, celebrate our birthday without celebrating one particular song.
3: Talking about God Bless America.
4: Of course.
3: Who wrote it.
4: Yes.
3: Yes. And it's a hell of a story, Simon. I mean, Irving Berlin, who wrote the song, he was born Isaiah Berlin in Imperial Russia in 1888. And his family's village was burned to the ground for the crime of being Jewish. And so they had to leave. It was a pogrom. And by the way, some things never change, right? And so this Jewish family goes, you want to talk about go west, young man, and young men and women. They crossed Europe, came across the Atlantic, land in the Lower East Side. And add insult to injury, his father, who's a cantor in the local synagogue, dies when he's 8. So he starts to sing he starts to become a singing waiter. And the tips skyrocket. He's got a talent for melody. Pretty soon, he's one of America's most prolific songwriters. In 1918, he goes off to war to serve the country that adopted him, and he writes God Bless America, There Were No Takers. In 1938, he dusts it off again because he'd just been to Germany, and he was noticing the Jews were being shipped out everywhere. He knew war was pending. He gave it to Kate Smith. The rest was history. And when we interviewed his daughter, she said that was the land he loved. America was the land he loved. It was his home, sweet home. By the way, he donated every cent of the royalty plus America still to this day to the Boy Scouts of America. I mean, by the way, he also wrote White Christmas. So a Jew wrote White Christmas. A
4: sure.
3: Russian wrote God Bless America. And
4: oh, we lost you. You there?
3: No, a Jew wrote White Christmas. This is amazing. A Jew wrote White Christmas, and a Russian wrote God Bless America, and he's the same guy as I am, only in America.
4: Only in America. And, you know, I didn't realize that my family history had some equality with him, actually. Because my great grandparents left the Baltics for the same reason, because of the pogroms. They were coming here. But they ran out of money in England, and that's how I got to be born in London, for real. So that happened to a lot of the Jews from Eastern Europe who ended up in England simply ran out of money. They were headed to the United States. So I completed their journey.
3: Yep. And it's a journey of so many refugees in the end, right? That's where the land of and legitimate refugees, not fake refugees, real refugees.
4: Yep. I say it all the time. You know, America has never turned away real refugees. The problem we have now is a script has been delivered to everybody who wants to break into our country. That's the problem. Anyway, Lee Habib is the founder, creator, genius, frankly, behind Our American Stories. You can hear that on these fine radio stations every single night of the week, which is amazing. And there is one issue, though. They are a 501c3. You know what a 501c3 is. They exist because they get help from people like you and me. The only way they survive is if they continue to get help from people like you and me. And nowadays, they are actually archiving. That's what they're really doing. True American history. It's about people you know. It's also about people you don't know. And it's from all over the country. They need your help. Where do they go, Lee?
3: They go to OurAmericanStories.com. 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
4: Right, and we've got an extra special incentive to do that because the lady with the 1619 project came out of Iowa, so I feel we should be part of the solution.
3: I am so sorry to hear that.
4: Eric Swalwell came out of Iowa.
3: Oh, my goodness. Stop the madness.
4: Katie Porter came out of Iowa.
3: Oh, my goodness.
4: Leave. We will talk again this week, and in fact tomorrow we'll talk again, and I look forward to it. You take care, have yourself a fabulous rest of the day, my friend, and God bless you. There you go. He is just the most amazing man to talk to. He really is. We're all across the great state of Iowa. This is the Simon Conway Show.

0: Well, across the great state of Iowa, it is the Simon Conway Show. It is International Day of the Tropics, very appropriately. National Camera Day. National Waffle Iron Day. National Waffle Iron Day, Mrs. C. Just saying. Just letting her know. Nothing really super exciting. Meanwhile, as you heard, we were celebrating America. We were not celebrating Democrat America. We were not celebrating Republican America. We were just celebrating America, me and Lee Habib, just now. And, you know, when President Obama was in office, he spent 2 years and $100 million trying to fix the reflecting pool. At the end of all of that, he had failed. If he'd have succeeded, I'd have applauded him. I don't think any Republicans would have gone down there and tried to put algae in it. I don't think any Republicans would have gone down there with a great big knife to try and destroy what President Obama had attempted to make better. But that's the world we live in now. There is a degree of hate, that is the only word, for one individual that no matter what, we've talked about this before, no matter what, they will find something wrong with it. And now they find something wrong with the reflecting pool. For about 24 hours after it was finished, it looked amazing. The reflection was something like I'd never seen. It was incredible. Well, we have 6 people in custody now. They put chemicals into it. They also cut a 350-foot-long gash into it. And the president wanted to remind them that they're all facing up to 10 years in jail. And I, for one, hope they get every second of it. Here's the president.
1: And so tough that it really hasn't been used very much over the years. But I used it when they had a problem in Washington where they were trying to hurt, you know, the sickos were trying to hurt things. And I announced it. As soon as I announced it, Reddit announced it, and I said 10 years for anybody. Everybody dropped what they had, including ropes. They had ropes. They were tying ropes around Thomas Jefferson's head, Andrew Jackson right up there. They had a rope around his head on that incredible statue. Said, as soon as I invoked it, everybody left. That's still in play. They could go to jail for 10 years. They better be careful. They have a gash on that beautiful pool. It's a reflecting pond. This is the most, very expensive material. Then on top of it, we did a much bigger job than we said we were going to do because we did all the outer areas and everything. We did a beautiful job. It's like a piece of glass. And for some reason, this disturbed the radical left lunatics. You know, one of the guys, he's a member or a big payer to Act Blue. He's a big Hillary supporter. He's a big supporter of Sleepy Joe Biden. This is a very political thing. But as I understand it, 6 are under arrest. This was pure vandalism. It's an amazing thing that we did. Don't forget, it hasn't worked properly since it was built because it always leaked in 1922. So it was built in 1922. So that's 100 years more.
0: So there you go. There is President Trump talking about the reflecting pool. And, you know, it's not just the reflecting pool that he has fixed. There are fountains that haven't worked in Washington, D.C. in decades that are working perfectly normally now. He is trying to make the city, our capital, on our 250th birthday, as beautiful as it was always envisaged. I do not understand. For real, I don't. I do not understand how you can hate one individual so much, that you would try and destroy something that was put in there for all of us. It wasn't put in there for people that voted Republican or Independent or Libertarian or Democrat. It was put in there for Americans to see, to enjoy, to take incredible photographs of the Washington Monument in the reflecting pool with the Lincoln Memorial right behind you. Those pictures Hopefully the president will get it fixed in time. Hopefully you'll be able to get those pictures if he manages to get it fixed in time. But the people that they have, if they did it, I believe they need to get every minute of those 10 years. It's for destruction of government property. That is the law they have infringed. The penalty is 10 years. Will they? I hope so. Time will tell. This is the Simon Conway Show. We're going to talk to the State Department next.

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1: It's 5:30. I'm Dave Bohl. 91 degrees, partly cloudy and breezy in Des Moines, a heat index of 103. Here's what's trending on WHO. President Trump says he's unsure if he'll sign the bipartisan housing bill. It's sitting on his desk after it passed the House and Senate last week.
2: I think it's so unimportant by compared to the Save America Act.
1: The president has upheld its passage, pushing Republicans to kill the filibuster and instead pass his Save America voter ID bill first. The Iowa Utilities Commission has opened an investigation into Black Hill Energy's compliance with pipeline safety regulations.
3: The decision comes after a June 2025 inspection of Black Hills natural gas pipelines in 18 communities in northwest Iowa, where inspectors found over 100 safety issues across 16 violation categories. The IUC says none of the findings were a threat to the public, though the number of violations and delays in implementing necessary corrections has prompted a broader statewide inspection of the company's safety practices. I'm Claire Burnett.
1: We have more online at whoradio.com/news. Iowa Governor Kim Reynolds has appointed a new district associate judge in Judicial District 8. Elizabeth Lee will fill the newly created position.

0: Conway Show. I'm absolutely delighted to talk to the United States State Department Deputy Spokesperson, Mignon Houston. You're very welcome, ma'am. How are you?
1: Oh, it's great. Thank you so much for having us here, Simon. Great to talk to your listeners.
0: We all witnessed the absolutely appalling pictures and video from Venezuela, from Caracas, buildings coming down, two really powerful earthquakes hitting in quick succession, one the strongest one in a century. When I checked this morning, you're going to bring us up to date right now, but when I checked this morning, we still have 50,000 people missing and around 1,500 dead at my last count. It's awful, absolutely awful. It is great to see the United States on the ground helping. Exactly what is it that we are doing?
1: No, I'm so happy that you've asked us to come on. Look, what we're seeing right now is really just devastation in Venezuela. It is heartbreaking to see the United States has stepped up and mobilized an unprecedented response. We truly have. And this is because of the leadership of this administration. President Trump has called on all U.S. government agencies to respond with urgency. Venezuela is in our hemisphere. They are our brothers and sisters. They want all of us to work together in a unified response to support the people of Venezuela right now. I'll speak first to what we did immediately in the aftermath of the

0: earthquake, and that was really focused on search and rescue. The Department of State mobilized what we consider an elite disaster assistance response team, and they consist of four world-class urban search and rescue teams. They came from Los Angeles, California, Fairfax County, Miami-Dade County, the city of Miami. This was over 300 personnel, and they were highly skilled. You're talking about physicians, firefighters. We're talking about first responders, canine teams. These individuals were on the ground, and their job was to find people, to find people who had been buried in that rubble. We saw some of the images over the weekend with first responders with their American flag, their American flag things on their arm, the post on their arms. You could see they were from the United States, and they were pulling babies from the rubble. They were pulling fathers and sons, reuniting families together. It is just heartwarming. It really brings hope to this hopeless situation, but we are so happy for the brave men and women who are on the ground. That was our first line of effort. And second, at the same time, we realized that you had an airport in Caracas that just was so badly damaged. We could not get planes in, and that's where the United States stepped up. We really pulled together our resources, working with the Department of War, working with Southcom. We have driven that response to get that airport repaired, back open, for us to be able to at least land planes that have the supplies that we need that we can offload and deliver to the front lines. That's been remarkable.
1: Yes, I actually want to ask about aircraft, because you mentioned the military, yeah. You mentioned aircraft. We've got a C-17 Globemaster III. We've got a C-130 Hercules. We've got an MV-22 Osprey, CH-47 Chinooks, and on and on and on. We've even got some Black Hawks there. How are we getting them in?
0: Yeah. I mean, that's what it is. I mean, we've had delivered 24 C-17s. Huge planes,
1: yeah,
0: on the ground, and that's because the Department of War, it really is remarkable. They have unmatched capabilities to get in these enormous planes, but not just our planes. We're talking about aircraft from all around the world, all around Latin America, that wanted to land in Venezuela and offload humanitarian relief supplies, and you needed coordination mechanism. You needed to make sure they could get in, they could land safely. And that's exactly where the United States stepped up. We are so grateful for our partners at the Department of War, what they have been able to do. We are coordinating air and ground operations right now, really taking that leadership role as it relates to the airport to make sure planes can land safely. We're also using resources by sea. I mean, we have the South Florida USS Fort Lauderdale has been positioned off the coast of LaGuardia, and U.S. sailors and Marines are delivering supplies. We are leveraging the private sector. We are not leaving any stone unturned as it relates to providing supplies and getting these resources into Venezuela.
1: This is really amazing. We have deployed four Type 1 urban search and rescue teams to Venezuela. That's more than 300 people. 23 search canines. Fairfax County Fire and Rescue, they've arrived with 79 members and 6 canines. LA County Fire and Rescue, 73 members, another 6 canines. Miami-Dade County Fire and Rescue, 80 members, 6 canines. And also the city of Miami has sent 79 members and 5 canines. The canines do remarkable work, absolutely remarkable work, but their handlers are just such special people.
0: I mean, these are highly specialized, these 300 personnel. They really are incredible because they have experience in disaster response. We're talking about physicians and firefighters. Watching them over the weekend, the coverage of these disaster response members, these urban search and rescue team members from the United States, pulling people from the rubble, finding survivors, it has just really been incredible. But it's because of the true leadership of this administration. We've also mobilized a significant amount of money very quickly, $300 million, going to trusted international and NGO partners with proven capacity to deliver this life-saving assistance in a quick and effective way. Those include Samaritan's Purse, Catholic Relief Services, Red Cross, just to name a few, and they're delivering emergency medical care, food, water, shelter. This is going to be an operation that's going to require time, right? You've got to get the materials in, you've got to get the supplies in, and so that being able to mobilize that amount of money that quickly, that's based on this administration and our ability to work across all government agencies. But really what you saw, significant search and rescue operations on the ground, the ability to repair the airport, to get in these enormous planes with the supplies and move money quickly. That's where we've been focused so far.
1: Do we have an update on numbers? As I said, last time I checked, we had 50,000 people still missing. That is not going to end well, obviously.
0: Yeah, I mean, we're tracking those numbers. Of course, they're fluid. They keep changing. It is really heartbreaking every time we hear. We know we are tracking 3 deaths of Americans, which breaks our heart. We are tracking dozens of Americans who are missing still. We have fielded hundreds of calls from Americans in Venezuela. We continue to run a 24/7 task force where Americans in Venezuela can reach out to us. We have numbers where they can call us. We want to hear from them. Those numbers are on our travel.state.gov website. But quickly, I'll share it with your listeners if they're Americans,
1: yes,
0: in Venezuela,
1: please,
0: listening to your show. And that number is 202-501-4444. That is for Americans in Venezuela, but you may also have Americans throughout the United States. They're looking for someone in Venezuela. They can't get in touch with them. They're worried about an American family member or friend. They can also call us on that 24/7 task force number. That number for Americans here in the United States is different, and that number is 888-407-4747. Both numbers can be found on travel.state.gov. Our number one priority is the safety and security of American citizens, and we're doing everything we can to support them at this time.
1: All right. Well, we certainly thank you for those numbers. They're very, very important. There is something else I've noticed. It's kind of disappeared from the news, which I'm really shocked at. A disaster like this is not something we get to see very often, where you're talking about tens of thousands of people might be dead, and I'm struggling to find it in the news.
0: You know, it's fascinating because it's all I hear.
1: All
0: day long we are talking about Venezuela. We are talking about this relief effort and what we're doing and our response and our coordination efforts. And to hear this, that maybe Americans are not hearing as much, I hope that is not the case. We have had multiple calls. We are doing multiple press calls to talk about our response with great shows like yours, Simon, with people who want to get the word out about what is going on. This is our hemisphere. This is where we live, this Western Hemisphere. Venezuela being impacted by this devastating, by these earthquakes, is really tragic. And we know that when Venezuela is strong, we've done so much with this administration to really shift the relationship there, to ensure that we have the ability to get into Venezuela and provide the resources and the supplies. That's based on this administration and what we saw after Operation Absolute Resolve with the removal of Maduro. We are seeing changes in Venezuela, and we're here today with this sort of coordination effort because of that. And so it is on the minds of people at the State Department all day.
1: Oh,
0: We continue to reach out to the
1: Meaning is I've looked at a bunch of apps, and frankly, I can only find it on CBS. Isn't that crazy? I just can't find it anywhere else. It's just so ridiculous. And I was really looking just before our conversation because I was trying to get up-to-date numbers on where we are. And I'm just struggling. Anyway, never mind. That doesn't matter. We're talking about it, and we're keeping it in the minds of our listeners. And I guarantee you that there are people from Venezuela listening to us right now whose families are missing for right now, and they're certainly desperately trying to connect with them. So before I let you go, if you could slowly give out those 2 phone numbers one more time, I would really appreciate it so that people can have a chance to write them down.
0: Absolutely. And once again, this is our hemisphere. A tragedy has occurred in Venezuela. We stand with the people of Venezuela as we would anyone else in our hemisphere. And so we have a very robust response for Americans in Venezuela. If you're listening to Simon's show today and you want to find out how do you get help, you need support, we have a 24/7 number for you. And that number is 202-501-4444. And for Americans in the United States who are looking for maybe people in Venezuela that you're missing, that you can't get in touch with, they're Americans and you want to make sure they're okay, you can also dial us. And that number is 888-407-4747.
1: The U.S. State Department Deputy Spokesperson Mignon Houston, thank you very much. We really do appreciate you, ma'am. You take care and have yourself a good and safe rest of the day. We're proud of you.
0: Thank you. Thank you so much, Simon. We appreciate it.
1: 515-284-1040, 284-1040. 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
14: All across the great State of Iowa. It is the Simon Conway Show, and it is 5:52. What happened in Venezuela is really just beyond imagination for so many of us, frankly, that it's really hard to know where to begin. The fact that we've sent all these Americans out there to try and find people, and they have indeed been pulling babies out of the rubble days later, that is obviously a good thing. The missing number last I checked was 50,000. I'm looking over at my news anchor now to see if that's been updated. If you have a can we pot Dave up, please, if we have a number that's more up to date than 50,000. The last I checked, we had 1,500 dead and 50,000 missing. Dave, do you have anything newer than that, my friend?
15: I think you've got it right so far here, Simon. Some of the numbers have obviously, as you mentioned, been changing as we've been learning more about this situation. I know that that death toll, unfortunately, is still expected to increase
14: dramatically.
15: Yes, dramatically, and it could take some time to really get a full picture of exactly how much devastation this caused.
14: Right. Now, one of the things that the State Department need. Is money. You're not sending the money to the State Department. I'm going to put a link up on my Facebook page, and that link is going to take you to some recognizable names in charities that are completely trustworthy, that the money is going to go where it is needed. Apparently, in terms of what you and I can do, that is the big ask. You know, often we say, well, send blood. It's pretty difficult to get that in there right now, okay? That's just the reality. It is. It's pretty difficult to get it in. So money is the thing. If you have any spare, the people of Venezuela definitely need our help right now. I have been in a very minor earthquake, nothing like this at all. And these old buildings, some of them really old, they literally just pancaked. They came down completely. It's not just bits of them falling off. Some of the video is just awful. There's video from an underground parking lot. I just need a thumbs up, thumbs down. Did you see that today? People running from that underground parking lot. He did. And the walls literally cracking wide open in front of them as they're running for their lives. I have no idea if the people that I saw got out. No idea. Just absolutely awful. 50,000 people are missing. With each passing minute, the chances of finding them alive decrease. Families totally devastated. Totally devastated. So it is a tragedy beyond most people's comprehension, mine included. 50 to 60,000 people gone. Maybe in the blink of an eye. It is hard to believe they're going to be pulling thousands out at this point with all these days past us. If you're just joining us, yes, there's something weird going on with my voice. I don't know what it is, but I am understandable, and that is all that matters for right now. Still to come on today's show, we haven't even had time for a mental health break yet, but we will. We'll find some. But before we get to that, after the top of the hour news, we're going to look at what the Supreme Court did today and what it might do tomorrow. Mm-hmm. In the meantime, I know what you need to do today. You need to go to iowahearing.com and book your totally free hearing test with my friends at Audio Nova. Absolutely essential that you do that, because you see, if you have an untreated hearing loss, like I did, you are increasing your chances quite dramatically to get some form of dementia. Is it Audio Nova saying that? Well, not particularly. It's every study on hearing that I have ever seen. There's a lot of them. You can find them yourself. And that's what it says. You're 4 to 5 times more likely at a minimum to develop some sort of dementia if you leave your untreated hearing loss untreated. Don't do that, especially right now. 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
15: It's 6 o'clock. I'm Dave Bold. 91 degrees, partly cloudy and breezy in Des Moines. Current heat index of 103 degrees. Here's what's trending on WHO. An extreme heat warning is in effect until Wednesday at 10 p.m. And with those high temperatures comes the risk of heat-related illness, including heat exhaustion and heat stroke.
17: With heat exhaustion, you're going to see dizziness, increased thirst, heavy sweating. As your body temperature is rising, it can quickly start to escalate to what we think of as heat stroke. And heat stroke is when your body temperature passes 104 degrees.
15: Dr. Jessica Zuzga-Reed with Mercy One Children's Hospital. She recommends staying hydrated, avoiding being out in the heat as much as possible, and making sure not to leave children or pets in the car during these dangerously hot temperatures. In response to the heat, Polk County has activated the county's extreme temperature plan, meaning dozens of cooling centers will be open around the Des Moines Metro. DART will provide free bus rides to the locations. You can find the list on WHOradio.com/news. For the first time in decades, the U.S. Food and Drug Administration has approved a new active ingredient in sunscreen.
18: Bimotrizinol, for the first time in over 20 years, could enhance sun protection and encourage more sunscreen use. Dermatologists say that they are optimistic that the products containing the new active ingredient could change people's sunscreen habits, as it does offer translucent applications. Following the approval, the new sunscreen is expected to be in products available by late summer or early fall. I'm Katie Gray.
15: A federal grant would be used to wipe out lease payments for Iowa's first professional soccer stadium. The Des Moines City Council will vote tonight on the $16.4 million grant that would be given to the Iowa Soccer Development Foundation for the planned soccer stadium and public plaza. The grant would be used to make lease payments back to the city over 25 years. The $95 million stadium is expected to seat 550 people. Completion of the stadium and plaza is expected by July 1st, 2028. Budweiser wants to help you toast America's 250th birthday, and they're literally picking up the tab.
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15: 91 degrees, partly cloudy and breezy in Des Moines with a heat index of 103 degrees. 86 and fair skies in Hampton. 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

0: Show. You are very, very welcome in. It is 6:06, almost 6:07. A big week for the Supreme Court. It started today. Not great day for the president. He did have a win, but not a great day. Joining us to talk about it is our legal expert. He is Alan Ostergren. How are you, my friend?
1: I'm great, Simon. It's always wonderful to talk to you about the law.
0: Yes, always wonderful to have you on. So let's talk about some of this. As long as I can get my ballot postmarked on the election day, it will now count, apparently, no matter how late it is.
1: Well, so yes, this is a challenge to a Mississippi law that allowed ballots to come in as long as they were postmarked up to 5 days after election day. That's what Mississippi law provided for. Now, Iowa law says your ballot has to be in by the close of polls, 8 p.m. on election day. So nothing about this case out of Mississippi changes anything in Iowa law, and voters need to understand that. The attempt was to get the Supreme Court to say that ballots had to be in hand by the end of the election on election day, which would have affected some states. The big ones would have been states like California, where ballots seem to come in for weeks, and they have ballot harvesting and whatnot. And that would have been a big change. But the Supreme Court said that Congress had not sufficiently spelled it out in federal law to require states to have all the ballots in by election day. And so really this is a question of state law. And states are the primary places where election law is determined.
0: And there's some weird thing in California, which we've just seen, whereby I think the Republican candidate for governor, Steve Hilton, pointed this out. You could actually write in the date that you mailed it.
1: Which yes, California,
0: makes it weird.
1: Yeah. Yeah, the technical legal term for how California does things is loosey-goosey. So, yeah, they don't have any kind of what we would think of as normal rules for independent verification of when that ballot was sent in, and all kinds of rules about ballot harvesting. And so parties and activists can run around and knock on people's doors and chase ballots after election day to get them turned in. And it creates all kinds of abuses and perception problems. This is something that Congress needs to put a stop to. Congress can put a stop to it for federal elections.
0: Yeah, they won't.
1: And so this decision, it's a little disappointing. It's a missed opportunity. But the bottom line is states run elections primarily, not the federal government.
0: That is absolutely true. All right, let's talk about the president's ability to fire people who are not members of the Fed.
1: Right. So this is a gigantically important decision. Congress creates these agencies and then tries to prevent the president from truly running the government that he's ostensibly in charge of by putting multi-member commissions in charge of these agencies and saying that the president can't get rid of them, that they serve it for terms. And what the U.S. Supreme Court did today was overturn a case from the New Deal era, and they said, look, the president has all the executive power of the government vested in him by the Constitution. The power to execute the laws is the power to decide who will help you in executing the laws. And that means the president can fire anyone who uses executive power under the law. This is enormously important. What it's going to allow President Trump to do and his successors is to reflect the priorities of his administration by choosing people and getting rid of people who will not reflect those priorities. And this is if you're a law nerd like me, I can't tell you how important today was. It's something that for a lot of people, they look at the court and they see things like abortion or gun rights, and they can think more about how this is going to affect them right now. This is something 100 years from now, literally, people will talk about the restoration of checks and balances and the structure of government that happened today with this case. It is a big deal.
0: Okay. Talking of big deals, my friend, tomorrow might be a double big deal, right?
1: Well, yes. Three cases dealing with two issues. So let's talk about birthright citizenship first. We know the court is going to wrap up the term tomorrow. We presume the court will announce a decision in the birthright citizenship case, although that's not actually guaranteed, but everybody expects to get that decision tomorrow. And we're going to learn whether the president's executive order that instructs various offices of the federal government to not do certain things procedurally, administratively, to recognize citizenship of children born to aliens not lawfully present in the United States under something like green card status or something like that. So I think a lot of the commentary expects that this decision is going to go against the administration, that the court will rule either that just flat out the Constitution says if you were born physically in the United States, you're a citizen, period, no matter what, or probably more likely the court will say that whatever the state of the law is on this, Congress is the one that has to pass the law first, and then we'll evaluate the constitutionality of it. But that the president doesn't have the power to just declare this change in circumstances through an executive order. So it could be a case about the extent of the president's power to issue an executive order. It could end up being a case about the scope of the 14th Amendment's
0: right.
1: Provisions about who's born in the United States becoming a citizen.
0: Focus is on the 14th Amendment? We all know anyone that spends, I'm going to be fair, 15 minutes. Anyone that spends 15 minutes on how the 14th Amendment came into being and why it came into being completely understands that it is not for the purpose with which it is being used, which is birthright citizenship. That is not why we have the 14th Amendment. And you don't have to be a genius to know that. Shouldn't that be what they're looking at? But you think they're going to look at whether or not the president has the power via executive order to change it?
1: So broadly speaking, the court will resolve a case on statutory grounds before they'll resolve it on constitutional grounds. And so if the answer is the president does not have the power to change the status of children who are born in the United States to parents who are here illegally, then I think it's likely the court will resolve it that way. They will only decide the constitutional question if they have to. And so I think it's much more likely we're going to see a decision tomorrow on the scope of executive power. And if the court, if there's five votes to say the president can do this by executive order, then they would have to deal with the constitutional question of what does subject to the jurisdiction thereof mean in the 14th Amendment as a limitation on the universe of, persons born in the United States. The history on this is complex. I tend to share your view on the underlying legal merits, but there's been a lot of water under the bridge, so to speak, in terms of previous court decisions construing that phrase that may or may not have been, really adhering to the original public meaning of that language. And so there's a body of precedent the court has to grapple with, too.
0: Okay. I tend to agree with you that that's what they're going to do. I do, however, think that when it comes to biological boys taking part in girls' sports, they're going to say, no, that's a really bad idea.
1: Well, not just a bad idea. They're going to I share your view that I think these cases are going to turn out with holdings that under the Constitution and under Title IX, that states have the ability to prevent biological boys from participating in girl sports. There's, different legal issues in the two cases. One deals with Title IX, which is a federal law that's designed to prohibit sex discrimination in education. This is, Title IX is why, say, colleges and universities have to have equal sports teams, opportunities for women's sports, girl sports, things like that. And the law will, I think, come down on that, that division doesn't mean that an athlete can say, well, now I want to compete on the girls' team.
0: Mm-hmm.
1: These kids, these plaintiffs in these cases, they have every opportunity to participate in sports, and that opportunity is to participate on a team that aligns with their biological sex, not their gender identity that they claim. And so I think that's going to be hugely important. The thing that's really going to be interesting to watch, Simon, is what does the court say about Title IX? Because it could say some things that not only validate state laws that are designed to keep boys out of girls' sports, but it could say some things that Title IX requires boys to be out of girls' sports, which means for kids in so-called blue states where they're not passing laws to protect girls' sports, that girls might have avenues to sue over state laws and school district mm-hmm. policies that are permissive and let boys compete with girls. And so that's going to be hugely important, statutory ground, constitutional ground, and really what's the future for kids getting a chance to compete on an even playing field.
0: There you go. 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
1: I look forward to it.
0: You take care of yourself. A good and safe rest of the night. I think it's about time we had a mental health break. I'm looking at my news anchor, looking two thumbs up. So we're going to do that next. This is the Simon Conway Show.

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19: All across the great state of Iowa, it is the Simon Conway Show. I feel it's about time we had a little bit of a mental health break. Mental health break. It's been heavy duty from the moment we got on the air today.
20: I'm always ready for a mental health break.
19: Let's go to Scotland. Scotland, Dave. A drunk driver says he cannot serve his sentence unless he is allowed to bring with him his emotional support lizard.
21: Okay. So an emotional support lizard. What lizard. Kind of lizard are we talking about? What kind of size?
19: It's a bearded lizard. Hang on.
20: A bearded dragon?
19: Yes, called Mishu. Terry O'Shea is 38. He says he can only attend compulsory meetings with social workers if accompanied by his bearded dragon lizard called Mishu. By the way, he's telling us he's on disability. Should put that out there. And he was doing his interview from his convertible Audi. I kid you not.
20: So where does he keep his emotional support lizard? Does he keep it in his pocket? Does he have to pet it? How's this work?
19: It's on his hand and shoulder in the pictures that I have seen. He's given it a bit of a kiss. And this is not the first time he has had a unusual pet on his shoulder. The previous one was a cockatoo. Cockatoo. We'll get back to him in a minute. Terry O'Shea has denied any suggestions that the lizard is an excuse to dodge his community payback order for his various offenses.
21: Who would even go and dare think such a thing, Simon? I think... Now, I'm no expert in Scottish law. I want to just point that out there. Yep.
19: Me neither.
21: Yeah. I don't know, though. It sounds to me, is a Scottish judge really going to be like, oh, okay, if he says, well, yeah, I would attend and all, but yeah, if I can't bring my emotional support lizard, then I'm out.
19: Yes.
21: I don't know that it's optional like that.
19: He pleaded guilty in the city's sheriff court to driving a van while unfit through drink or drugs, and 4 months later to secondary offenses of failing to provide a blood sample. And now failing to show up to his court-appointed meetings with social workers because of his emotional support lizard.
20: Did he have the lizard at both of his arrests?
19: No.
20: So is he blaming the arrest because he didn't have the lizard?
19: Scottish Sun newspaper does not go that deep into this. The cockatoo was called Shorty, by the way, and was always on his shoulder. He said he never went anywhere without him.
20: Until he got that car.
19: Kind of like the lizard. Never went anywhere without him.
20: Cockatoo was with him until he put the top down on that Audi.
19: Yep. He would sit on his shoulder, loved slurping a cup of tea and munching on French fries.
20: You know, we have a lot of knowledge when it comes to service animals.
19: Yes.
20: Because of our past associations. And we know that there's not like a national registry. We know that by law there's only certain things you can ask and that they have to tell you.
19: Yep.
20: But nowhere in any of our experiences did we see lizard.
19: Nope. Or cockatoo, by the way. We don't know what happened to Shorty the Cockatoo.
20: I told you what happened to Shorty the Cockatoo.
19: He took the top down
20: off that Audi. And Shorty was...
19: gone.
21: Flew the coop, literally.
20: Shortly gone.
19: Yes. There you go. So he got a lizard that couldn't fly, I guess. Talking of Shorty, he said, he's always there for me. I can count on him for unconditional love and support wherever I need it. He's a very therapeutic pet. Pretty much what he said about the lizard, by the way. The sheriff, Mark O'Hanlon, has deferred sentencing for psychiatric reports.
20: Of the lizard or of the man?
19: Exactly. That's a really good question.
20: So I think we should be concerned about the lizard.
19: I am. Free the lizard. Free Mishu.
21: I still, though, I mean, I understand kind of the idea of an emotional support animal on a flight or things like this, right? But when it comes to being emotionally supported, when it comes to sentencing for a crime, how many sentences for crimes are inherently emotionally edifying? I think probably not most of the time.
20: Now, I'm not going to say that you can't get support and soothing from a lizard, because you do have a listener that has a pet lizard.
19: Yes.
20: He walks this lizard in the park every day.
19: Okay. How big is that?
20: It's a bearded dragon.
19: Is it a big one? Because this one's about the size of a... Remember the large gecko we saw in Cocoa Beach?
20: Yes.
19: It's about the size of the large gecko we saw in Cocoa Beach.
20: Now, I don't know this listener personally. I will fully admit on the air, if this gentleman is listening, I have creeped your page only because you did an amazing drawing, pencil drawing of my husband. And I wanted to see more of your artwork. And when I went to your Facebook page, I saw you had a lizard. And then I saw you take your lizard out and make your lizard very specific dietary meals. And it is very apparent that this man cares about his lizard a whole lot.
19: Okay.
20: So I think it's possible, but I don't know that this... I mean, this gentleman appears to be fully employed and normal, for lack of a better word.
19: Our gentleman.
20: Yes.
19: Okay.
20: Your listener.
19: Yes.
20: He seems to be a well-rounded person. He just... He has a pet lizard that he cares a whole lot about. Has a very nice setup for him. He takes photos of his lizard in the dark. Dark. In the park. And apparently his lizard...
19: In the dark park or the...
20: No. And he takes his lizard out to an open field on a regular basis. There's video of this lizard
19: Nowhere near any eagles, I hope.
20: But I would assume not. The lizard's still here. You know, he will post that he gave the lizard a special treat because the lizard likes dandelions.
19: Okay.
20: But I don't know that this man would ever try and take this lizard on a plane or into a courthouse or...
19: For his sentence.
20: Correct. So, I do feel like you can be like your listener who... Loves a lizard.
19: I have no issue with that.
20: Takes good care of it. And then there is a line that you can cross where you've gone a little too far.
19: I think that might be the guy in Scotland.
20: Correct.
19: I'm just saying.
20: Now, the guy in Scotland could probably make a really good argument for, I got pulled over and failed those drug tests.

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2: All across the great state of Iowa, it is the Simon Conway Show. It is 6:39 on this Monday, June 29th. You are very, very welcome in. Thank you very much for being there. So, it would appear that archaeologists, we love archaeologists, don't we? Archaeologists have found two perfectly preserved potatoes that the Incas put in storage about 500 years ago. Oh, I'm not pointed up. Can you please... now we're in trouble. Hang on, now I lost the thing I wanted to do.
0: Welcome to the circus.
2: Yes, welcome to the circus indeed. All now right. It's playing a commercial before it does anything else, so pop me down. And we'll get to it in a moment. Okay, thank you very much.
0: Dave and I are just going to twiddle our thumbs.
2: Just talk amongst yourselves. So anyway, the bottom line is, and we've got a little bit of audio that will back it up, but the bottom line is archaeologists in Peru investigating an Inca site found two potatoes which they described as freeze-dried and perfectly preserved, and they're 500 years old.
0: Send the photo of these potatoes to Dave because I've seen them.
2: Uh-huh.
0: They in no way scream perfectly preserved to me at all.
2: Pop me up, please. Here is the report.
3: In Peru uncovered freeze-dried potatoes known as chuño, which date back roughly 500 years to the Inca Empire. The potatoes were found at the Tambo Viejo site in the Acari Valley, and the preservation was described as excellent by Lidio Valdez. Valdez said the find shows the Inca transported food over long distances. He added that the potatoes were stored in state-controlled warehouses and ceramic vessels. Learn more at foxnews.com.
2: Take that down. That was a Fox News story. Thank you very much to them. I will send you the picture of this. Dave, you up for it?
4: Yeah, absolutely.
2: Yeah, you want a bite?
4: 500, you know.
2: Want some sour cream with that?
4: Sometimes I get made fun of about being a little bit hawkish on the best buy and expiration dates of things. So I'm going to say, I bet that expired a while ago on these potatoes. So not.
2: Well, it didn't, you see, because I can tell you it didn't. Because they didn't have expiration dates.
0: Dave, it's valid. It's not freeze dried. It's been sitting in the dirt for 500 years, probably watered with the blood of the Incan enemies. Because aren't those the folks that played soccer with their enemies' heads?
2: Well, let's hope so.
0: Let's hope so.
2: Well, yes, it's a fun thing.
0: Is it?
2: Mm.
0: Just because it has the word soccer or football in it does not mean it's a fun thing.
2: Uh-huh. Well, Dave, I will send it to you so you can see the aforementioned potatoes. And you can tell me if you would like sour cream with that.
4: I mean, I was going to say, sour cream and chives goes a long way, but
0: it ain't going this
4: years,
0: long.
4: Yeah, I don't know about that.
0: Let me paint a picture. Did your mom have like a potato basket when you were growing up?
4: Sure.
0: Okay. Did she ever clear out the potato basket and somehow like one small one got left in there and she didn't find it for a couple months and it was like small and shrivelly and probably smelled?
4: Mm-hmm.
0: Yeah.
4: That's the picture.
0: Would be,
4: okay.
0: That would look good compared to this picture.
2: I've sent it to your email. You can decide for yourself. This does remind me, though, because we were in Washington, D.C. earlier this year, and we went to Mount Vernon. And the lady in charge of the cherries, she had jars of them, which she buried in the cellar to keep them cool. And we just found them, and they were sent to the FDA, who described them as perfectly edible. David, you eaten cherries
4: no.
2: from 250 years ago?
4: No, I think I'm out.
2: Perfectly edible.
0: Did the FDA have like a professional taster
2: I don't
0: to
2: know
0: determine anybody. That they're perfectly edible?
4: And was that person available for comment? Because, you know... Yeah, I don't think so.
0: I mean, if they had to email in their comment, you know that they're lying to you because you know they were in a bathroom somewhere.
4: That's right.
2: Dave is out of the perfectly preserved George Washington's cherries and the equally perfectly preserved 500-year-old potatoes.
4: Yes.
0: I don't think, first of all, I don't think we can still call them perfectly preserved cherries. That would be wine. And we can't call them perfectly preserved potatoes because that's vodka.
2: No, that would not be wine.
0: If
2: that,
0: they are. I'm telling you, they're boozy if they're this old.
2: Well, maybe the liquid they were stored in is boozy.
0: See, the FDA lady, when she made that statement, she was drunk.
2: Okay, there you go. Anyway, it's remarkable conversations about very old food. And frankly, I'm out as well.
4: So yeah.
2: Have you seen the potatoes yet? I sent you the email.
4: Yes. Yeah. Yes. Mrs. C's description.
2: You
4: pretty...
2: changed your mind, have you?
4: No, it did not. I'm still out.
2: Okay. Still out.
0: I'm right. It's like an old potato that got left in the back of the basket.
4: Yes.
2: Shouldn't it have things growing out of it, though, by now?
0: No. That you get the spuds when it's still in good conditions.
2: So what happened to
0: for
2: those?
0: For the sunlight. When you start to smell it and it looks like that photo... Mm-mm. No, sir.
2: It's 500 years old, apparently. We'll take a quick final timeout. No one is eating very old food on this show. This is Simon Conway Show.

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9: All across the great state of Iowa, coming around the final bend tonight. It is June 29th, so tomorrow is June 30th. Oh, it's July the 1st. You know what happens on July the 1st? Whole bunch of new laws. Whole bunch of new laws. For example, speed limit's going up. So if you're on a two-lane highway and it says 55, it's not, it's 60. I don't know if the signs have to be up or not. Do the signs have to be up? I don't know. Anyway.
10: They aren't signs, they're stickers.
9: There'll be stickers, yes. So that's 60. So there's that. So you can go with that. The Iowa Child Care Assistance Program is going to become permanently available to parents who are child care workers. That's House File 2534. Towing companies, they get a bad rap, by the way. And, you know, some of it's deserved. Because there are some illegitimate towing companies, but there are also legitimate towing companies, and they get a bad rep, they really do. And when you need them, hey man, I was rear-ended heavily on 235, I needed them. Our youngest daughter was hit full side on, all the airbags went off. We needed them, they were great. Okay. Anyway, towing companies, is adding consumer protections people who've had their vehicles towed. The towing companies must now accept credit card payments. They must also clearly post their towing and storage fees at their business and on their website if they have one. So there's that. Commercial driver's license English test. Anyone applying for a CDL must be able to pass an English proficiency test. And I sure hope this isn't the kind of test I had to take, you know, to become a citizen. See, this is where the law does not deal in common sense. Because they made me take the English test. Now, I didn't mind taking the English test. It was basically chatting to an immigration officer. And he had to decide whether I could speak English and whether I could write English and whether I could read English. And it took about a minute and a half. So it needs to be more serious than that, because there are people who cannot do those things who have been coached by their relatives who know exactly what's in the English test so that they can pass it, so they don't actually have to speak English. Now, let's hope that the people we're doing the CDL English test actually have to speak English. So that's the law now in Iowa. Then we have, what else do we have? Oh, yes. House File 864 is going to require social media platforms and websites to implement what's called reasonable age verification if one third or more of their content is pornographic. Okay, I think that's reasonable. Radon. Radon mitigation systems are going to be required in new single-family homes and duplexes across Iowa. This is a really big deal. If you want to read that, that's House File 2297. Comes into being law in July 1st. Now, this is a big deal. Iowa, we need to get... I'm looking at Mrs. C now. We need to get our radon tested in the basement.
10: Yes, absolutely, we do.
9: We absolutely do. It's cancer-causing. Iowa, one of the worst states in the union for radon.
10: Been there, done that. Don't want to do it again.
9: Nope. It's literally one of the worst states in the union.
10: July 1st, aren't there some prescription medications that change as well?
9: I'm just going through the laws. Just going through the new laws. New laws. So anyway, radon, second leading cause of lung cancer in Iowa, and we have some of the highest radon levels. Window tint, yes.
10: Your favorite this year.
9: You are now allowed to have a darker window tint on your vehicle. Current law requires 70% light. Now it's going to be just 50%. The three strikes bill will create a point system for habitual offenders. Anyone convicted of a third felony. You know who I'm talking to right now. Will be required to serve a minimum of 7 years in prison without any eligibility for parole until those 7 years are served. The bill also changes maximum confinement time for habitual offenders from 15 to 20 years. Then there's emissions laws. There's foster care training. That is a very important one, right? We cannot be putting kids, I know there's a desperate need, but we cannot be putting kids with people that we haven't properly investigated or trained. We just can't. Fraudulent practices involving academic credentials. Hi, Ian. Oh, you can't hear me anymore because you're in Illinois prison now. So lying about your academic credentials, that is a problem, right? Mm-hmm. It's now, if you lie about them, that's going to be a felony. A person accused of lying about their academic credentials during the job interview process could be found guilty of a Class D felony, which carries a sentence of up to 5 years in prison and a fine of up to $10,000. I wonder why we wrote that, Ian Roberts. What do you think?
10: I can tell you, and I can tell you the date, too. Because that's the day I started running your show by myself, and the phones went crazy.
9: Mm.
10: September 24th, I'm just saying. Mm-hmm. 38 phone calls. Mm. Y'all almost made me quit.
9: Day one. She's like, is it always like this?
10: No, I know it's not always like this, but I knew coming into this job, you are a lot to handle. I didn't need that on top of it.
9: Anyway.
10: But I survived.
9: You did. You absolutely did. Anyway, those are just some of the new laws that will come into place later this week. There's some stuff we really need. And, I guess we should get a quote on my window tints. I want to do that on just principle.
10: Just out of spite because you got pulled over once because of your window tint? Okay.
9: Exactly right.
10: Well, let's not do that tomorrow because I feel like tomorrow is going to be stressful enough.
9: Tomorrow is June the 30th, so we can't.
10: To get a quote? I can call and get a quote anytime, sir.
9: I can call Jason right now.
10: Well, tomorrow we will not be doing anything that adds stress because we already have a stressful day because we have 2 hours already planned to sit in Verizon.
9: Yay.
10: It's phone upgrade time.
9: Yay.
10: And I'm not sure if I'd rather stab my ears with a fork.
9: Let's hope it doesn't take that long. We're out of time, my friends. Thank you very much for being along for the ride. If you missed anything, well, that's why we podcast this, baby. 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Thank you to the incredible producer, Mrs. C, and to Noah, who's being trained, and also our news anchor, Dave. Mainly, however, my thanks to you guys. Never the same without you. We will be back at 4 o'clock tomorrow afternoon to do it all over again. Until then, have yourselves a great night. Good night.
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15: I'm Elaine Lee Irvin. Here's what's trending on WHO. FBI Director Kash Patel made a stop in Iowa today.
16: We asked him to come in and have a meeting with our law enforcement, all kinds of law enforcement leaders, so we could talk about some of the issues and how we can work together with the FBI and how the FBI can help us with some of our important cases that we're working on.
15: Iowa Attorney General Brenna Byrd, she says the meeting addressed topics including fraud and scam prevention, violent crimes including human trafficking, and ways federal and state law enforcement can work better together. Byrd was interviewed by Simon Conway on News Radio 1040 WHO. The state fair may still be weeks away, but officials are already thinking of ways to keep fairgoers cool. Today they announced 40 new seating areas, including shaded picnic tables and benches. Our top national stories.
17: Tuesday is set to be a blockbuster day for the Supreme Court. Following a flurry of decisions today, the court's set to hand down rulings on two high-profile cases, birthright citizenship and transgender athlete bans. The court will rule on a challenge to President Trump's executive order that limits birthright citizenship to children with at least one parent with citizenship or permanent legal status. A dangerous record-smashing heat dome will cover 230 million people in the eastern half of the U.S. this week. Forecasters say two small heat domes will collide, making for one large one that'll send temperatures soaring into the 90s at least across the Midwest, reaching the East Coast by midweek, when it's expected to bring feels-like temperatures up to 110 degrees for tens of millions. President Trump says the U.S. and Iran are headed back to the bargaining table as both sides appear to step back from waves of attacks. Trump posts Iran requested the talks, which will take place Tuesday in Qatar. I'm Scott Carr.
15: I'm Elaine Lee Irvin. Our next update in 30 minutes. Breaking news and severe weather as it happens on Des Moines News, Weather and Traffic Station, News Radio 1040 WHO.
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